And that was the first half of Metabody by Ornette Coleman. Up next, we're going to listen to the next half. The album Metabody has some fun special details. Written on our version, the physical version that we have in here, it's recorded in 1975, and the metadata that we have for it is written in pen because the actual album doesn't provide any, for any number of reasons, but provided by the lovely archivists, metadata providers, doing search engines work before search engines were invented at WKCR. I can tell you that this album was recorded in 1975, not 1976, as was printed on the back of this. It's really neat. Featuring Ornette on sax, Charlie Ellerby on electric guitar, Jamal Adeen Takuma on electric bass, and Ronald Shannon Jackson on drums, received at WKCR in 1985. That's great. The first two songs that we heard were Voice Poetry and Homegrown. Up next, we'll be hearing Macho Woman, Fu Amok, and European Echoes as the final track. There's some really great album art on this album, and I recommend looking up Body Meta to see both the front and the back of it as printed on the Artist's House release, I guess, featuring art by Elizabeth Atnafu. Thank you again, as always, for listening to WKCR 89.9 FM and WKCR HD and .org in New York City.

One of the more popular recordings of ours here in Tokyo is my brother's tune that's called The Work Song.

0: And we are just about almost done with our time together at 8:54 and 40 seconds. Closing in on the absolute positively magnificent end of the alternative jazz slot. We've been together since 6. I have seen outside once, I think. And as far as I'm aware, the sun has set. The weather is probably somewhat cooler, and you, for however much or little you've listened to this, are also cooler in a jazzy, outstanding kind of way for having listened to the alternative jazz hour on, not hour, 3 hours, slot, better term is slot, for having listened to the alternative jazz slot on WKCR 89.9 FM at HD and WKCR.org. If you listen to us through the internet, we just heard two more tracks from the series of Cannonball Adderley recordings, the Japanese concerts. That was, let me pull them out here. Dizzy's Business, preceded by Autumn Leaves, preceded by Work Song, which was introduced and seems to have been composed by Adderley's brother. The Adderley Sextet performing on these tracks are Cannonball Adderley himself, Nat Adderley, his brother, Yusuf Latif, Joe Zawino on piano. Oh yeah, retroactively, pull that back. Yusuf Latif on flute, oboe, tenor sax, Cannonball Adderley on alto sax, Nat Adderley on cornet, which is a type of horn, Joe Zawino on piano, Sam Jones on bass, and Louis Hayes on drums, recorded during concert performances in Tokyo, Japan, on July 9th, 1963, in Kosei Nenkin Hall, Work Song, Primitivo, Dizzy's Business, on July 14th in Sankei Hall, The Weaver, Easy to Love, Autumn Leaves, which I believe we will be ending with, or, oh, my mistake, as we've already heard. Before this, we finished off listening to Body Meta, another Ornette Coleman album released in 1978. Throughout today, we have heard two Ornette Coleman albums. Science Fiction, up top, interspliced with another Cannonball Adderley album, Something Happened. And then finishing off Science Fiction, leading into Body Meta, leading into more Cannonball Adderley, a brief foray with a Art Blakey record that was just a little too lived in to play well today. So we're going to finish off with a little more Cannonball Adderley, and I believe I will be leaving you guys tonight. Due to it being the summer, there won't be any immediate broadcasters after me at 9, but tune in tomorrow, of course, for any number of great shows. And, of course, if you feel so inclined, listen to our curated selection of off-air music at your leisure. After I depart, rather a curated selection of music that will play well. I'm not programming. Thanks again. Have a great, lovely rest of your night. This has been Harry at WKCR, and I look forward to programming jazz again sometime. Stay cool, stay fabulous. Have a lovely night, New York.
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0: Excellent.

That was In a Crowd from Ray Brown on bass and Milt Jackson on vibes in front of an orchestra arranged and conducted by Oliver Nelson, heard to open up Jazz Alternatives here on WKCR-FM New York and WKCR-HD1. My name is Paul Berkey. I'll be with you for the next 3 hours for this pre-recorded broadcast. Again, it's Jazz Alternatives, and you heard In a Crowd. It's a John Lewis composition originally for the film A Milanese Story, heard here in an arrangement by Oliver Nelson, for a big band with Ray Brown on bass and Milt Jackson on vibes, along with Clark Terry on trumpet and flugelhorn, Snooky Young and Ernie Royal on trumpets, Tom McIntosh, Irby Green, and Jimmy Cleveland on trombones, Tony Studd on bass trombone, Ray Lange on French horn, Phil Woods, Danny Bank, Jerome Richardson, Jimmy Heath, Romeo Penque, and Bob Ashton on woodwinds, Hank Jones on piano, Grady Tate on drums. The arranger and conductor again was Oliver Nelson. The group led by Milt Jackson on vibes and Ray Brown on bass. The album simply called Ray Brown and Milt Jackson. Recording done for Verve January 4th, 1965. The tune again was In a Crowd. We've got more big band work from Oliver Nelson lined up for the first part of this program. I'll continue with a recording done November 3rd, 1966 for a Verve album accompanying Leonard Feather's book, The Encyclopedia of Jazz in the 60s. Here's Oliver Nelson's arrangement of St. Louis Blues.

0: Peace, everyone. You're listening to WKCR FM 89.9 and WKCR HD1 New York. This is Melting the Ice. We're actually airing or re-airing an episode that initially premiered on December 24th, Christmas Eve, a couple of weeks ago. This is a special holiday edition of Melting the Ice. And today we're just re-airing the first hour of the program from 9 to 10 p.m. This is News and Arts, WKCR. Keep it locked here. This is Melting the Ice.
1: Welcome to Melting the Ice, Derritiendo el Hielo, a bilingual radio program sharing testimonio about how U.S. Immigration and Customs Enforcement is impacting families across the U.S., unpacking how this current system works and who is profiting, and to sharing information and strategies about how people are fighting back. Tonight we have a very special show, our 2020 holiday episode, and we are sending this out to all our brothers and sisters listening in from behind the walls of ICE detention centers, prisons, and jails. 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
2: Hi, yes, thank you all for joining us for this holiday show. This episode was produced in collaboration with New Sanctuary Coalition in New York City. And we want to give a big shout out to Andres Jimenez, Michael Hurwitz, Edwin Ramon Tineo, and Annie Rosenthal for all their help in producing tonight's show with us. Together, we've been gathering poetry, prayers, songs, and messages from family, friends, and faith leaders all across New York City, New Jersey, Connecticut, and beyond, to send out over the airwaves to reach everyone who is separated from loved ones this holiday season.
1: Este episodio fue producido en colaboración con el New Sanctuary Coalition en la ciudad de Nueva York. 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
2: In the midst of this ongoing pandemic, those inside continue to face horrific and intolerable conditions. Tonight, we want to remember and honor those we've lost to COVID-19 inside of ICE detention this past year.
1: En medio de esta pandemia, los que están adentro continúan enfrentando condiciones horribles e intolerables. 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
2: This has also been a year of unprecedented organizing and fighting for liberation, led by those who are detained and incarcerated. In this show, we send our solidarity greetings to everyone inside who has been fighting for safety and freedom and finding ways to support each other in such dark times. We especially want to acknowledge everyone who currently is or has been on a hunger strike this year, demanding immediate release from these deadly conditions. We are inspired by

0: te amo, mi amor.
1: How you doing, guys? My name is Akmaljan Ibrahimov. Maybe you know me, maybe you don't know me, but I'm like you, was detained for 10 months in New Jersey. And I really want to say thank you to the people like Sanctuary, New Sanctuary, that they are helping us to get our life together. And I really want to say that I'm still praying, I'm still thinking about what I've been through, and it's really affecting me on my health, on my mental stage. And I really appreciate for God that we all alive. You know, you gotta keep hoping and keep smiling, whatever you are, whatever you do. Everything gonna be fine, because we was born to live this life in purpose. Thank you so much, guys. This is Bullet C.
2: Season's greetings, friends. This is Reverend Micah, sending you solidarity from Judson Memorial Church, where we are in the midst of the season of Advent. For Christians, Advent is a time when we light candles that symbolize hope, love, joy, and peace. And those are the four additional tools that I send you today. We light these candles even in dark, shadowy times like these because they help us to shine the way forward, even when we can't see the path ourselves. So in celebration of Advent and in solidarity with your continuing fight for freedom, today I send you hope, especially when you feel despair. I send you love, especially when you feel hated by this system that treats you so inhumanely. I send you joy, especially when you feel depths of sadness weighing you down. And I send you peace, especially when you fear that this time inside these walls will never end. So please know that we are fighting with you until you all are free. Feel that hope, love, joy, and peace surround you as I also read the words of another friend, Ula, who has known her own tough times in detention and has a special message for you. Ula says, "Happy holidays to those still detained. Keep your head up in these tough times. The battle is not over yet. I kept God close to me during those tough times, and God's Bible verses helped me keep hope that one day I would be freed. I would like to share a verse that resonated with me. Psalm chapter 46, verses 1 through 3. God is our refuge and strength, an ever-present help in trouble. Therefore, we will not fear, though the earth give way and the mountains fall into the heart of the sea, though its waters roar and foam and the mountains quake with their surging." I hope it resonates with you all as well. Ula. So friends, with Ula's words and God's promises held in your heart, keep the candles of hope, love, joy, and peace burning. We are fighting with you.

educate, which includes educating yourself, and then carry out actions that threaten power and require a response.

0: Chokori, this is for you from your mother. 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I miss you so, so, so much. During this holiday season, there will not be a holiday for me without you. I'm hoping for you to come home, for you to be in my arm like my little baby, my little boy. The boy that I love so much. I pray God every single day for your release, for you to be with me, with your sister, with your fiance Natalie, and with your everyone that loves you so much. Ah, this is a mother's love for a son. You are my heart. You are the heartbeat. My heartbeat for you. 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I can't wait to see you.
1: Hello, this is Natalie, and this is a special shout out to my fiance, Pascal Shakur Charpentier. I'm going to recite his mantra, something that he lives by day and night, called the Kalima. Where it says, there is no true God except Allah. Pretty much what that means is, it's the foundation of all religions. And whenever someone states this mantra, states this prayer, it's pretty much asking God his protection. It's a ways of getting his blessings, his love, his forgiveness, and strengthening your bond and relationship with him. And this is something that he has me now reciting every morning, every night. And I too try to live by that. And I truly believe by that as well. So I just wanna say, I know it's rough for you where you are. I could only imagine. I can't say I know what it feels like because I'm not in this situation, but I believe in God. God is true. God is always good. And I believe you will get through this. You're very supported, you're loved, and we're gonna definitely get through this. I need you to stay strong, stay hopeful. I'm hopeful. And as long as we all stick together and we continue to fight for your release, we're not giving up. We will continue, no matter what, to fight for your release. Okay, so stay strong. And I love you beyond forever.
2: Hi, my name is Deirdre. I just want to send a message to everybody who can hear this and who happens to be incarcerated that you are not forgotten. We're thinking about you. We're wanting your situation to be the best that it can be. And I want to send you my personal solidarity. I also want to speak to Shakuri today, who's a good friend of mine, who's sitting in Bergen County Jail. And I want to tell him that his friendship has meant so much to me over the course of these years, and that I'm committed to doing everything that I can to ease this particular period, to make sure that he stays in this country with his family, and to keep on fighting no matter what the odds are. So I send everyone inside my solidarity. I wish that the world wasn't the way it was sometimes, and this is one of those times. I want to wish you all a happy holiday. Happy end of the year, and let you know that we're thinking about you all, we're fighting, and especially to you, Shakuri, that I'm looking forward to the day that I pick you up, and I'm keeping lots of gas in my car so that I'm ready at any time. I'm sending you all love and peace.

Good evening. 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We just heard Hank Williams' Honky Tonkin', and this is, in fact, the Honky Tonkin' program from the American Music Department. On this program, we listen to classic country music, mostly stuff from as early as the 30s to the 50s. And yeah, I want to just go ahead and kick off this program with a bit of Loretta Lynn. She has been a recent favorite of mine this summer. She's just such a fun listen when the weather is warm and you are feeling not as grumpy as you were in March. So yeah, we're going to kick off with one of Loretta Lynn's greatest hits, which is Coal Miner's Daughter. So enjoy.

A voice like I had never heard before. The voice of a coal miner's daughter. The voice that would become number one in country music. That's the voice of Loretta Lynn. That's a quote from Doyle Wilburn of the Wilburn Brothers, I believe, who's also a pretty big country music star back in the day. Yeah, I think that quote really summarizes why Loretta Lynn is such a great listen on a program like Honky Tonkin'. She's kind of the, in my opinion, one of the most well-known female country music stars. But before her, we had Patsy Cline, who had, you know, a deep mentorship relationship with Loretta Lynn before her passing. And so I wanted to move on from Loretta Lynn with some Patsy Cline. And I'll also go over the four tracks really quickly that we just listened to. So we started off with Coal Miner's Daughter, went on to Hello Darlin', then Less of Me, and finished off with Anyone, Anywhere, Anywhere. And we're going to continue now, as I said, with Patsy Cline, listening to the track That Wonderful Someone.

baby, you know. I want you so. Tell me that you're mine till the end of time.

We just listened to 5 tracks from the amazingly talented Patsy Cline. We listened to In Order, That Wonderful Someone, Hungry for Love, Too Many Secrets, Don't Ever Leave Me Again, and Ain't No Wheels on This Ship. I actually really like the assortment of these songs because you can really hear just the grittiness of her voice really well in all of these tracks. Like, she comes across with such a distinct sound. I love when you can hear if

You're listening to WKCR's Honky Tonkin' program. We just listened to quite a bit of the best of Buck Owens and Susan Ray. We listened to, I believe it was 5 tracks in order. They were Looking Back to See, Togetherness, I Don't Care, Just As Long As You Love Me, Your Tender Loving Care, and then we finished with The Great White Horse. What an interesting record. I hadn't listened through all those tracks until today, so I found them to be quite surprisingly really fun, and I think they fit really well with the kind of sound of Loretta Lynn and Patsy Cline that we have here. And so, speaking of those two artists, we're going to keep going with Patsy Cline. Our next track is going to be I Can't Forget, once again from Patsy Cline. Enjoy.

We just listened to quite a bit of Patsy Cline. We listened to 5 tracks. In order, they are I Can't Forget, I Don't Wanna, 3 Cigarettes in an Ashtray, Fingerprints, and we finished with Then You'll Know. We started the program with Hank Williams, obviously, with our little theme song, and then we moved on to some Loretta Lynn, Patsy Cline. And I thought, you know, we're kind of moving backwards in the timeline of great female country singers. Let's go all the way back to Kitty Wells. I know everyone wants to just listen to Loretta Lynn. Let's make this a Loretta Lynn program. But I say, let's put some diversity into this program for tonight. So we're going to start off with I believe it isn't God Who Made Honky Tonk Angels. That'll be the first track we listen to from Kitty Wells. And we'll just keep going with her album from there. Enjoy.

everything I ever wanted, she always wanted too. And maybe giving in to her was not the thing to do. I always let her have her way. Perhaps I wasn't strong, but I was all she had to turn to when anything went wrong. She's all I have to live for. She's all the joy I've ever had. And though she's hurt me many times, she really isn't bad. I saw the love light in her eyes the day she met my Jim. Then I knew that he belonged to her, and she belonged to him.

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Just a reminder that this is the Honky Tonkin' Program, American country music program, classic country, I should add. And we just listened to some Kitty Wells, some of her greatest hits. We listened to six tracks, and in order they were It Wasn't God Who Made Honky Tonk Angels, This White Circle, Mommy for a Day, Release Me, I Gave My Wedding Dress Away, and Amigo's Guitar. I do have to say, my favorite song that we just listened to was probably I Gave My Wedding Dress Away. So good. And, you know, as we kind of get to the end of our program, which does end in about 15 minutes at 11:30 p.m. Eastern Standard Time, I thought, you know, let's end the program with more Loretta Lynn. If we have time, I'll probably cue up some Hank Williams, but I'm really feeling the Loretta Lynn vibes today. I came in wanting to hear Loretta Lynn tonight, and I hope everyone else did too. I hope everyone's enjoying that. So yeah, we're going to start off with Loretta Lynn. And I believe the first song that I've got queued up for us is Secret Love. So Secret Love by Loretta Lynn. Enjoy.

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She's to blame for this whole evening. 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Here's a request for an oldie that we had out years ago. Today I started loving you again. And I'm right back where I've really always been.

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My name is Sam Seliger. It's so good to be back here for another hour and a half of classic early blues. This show is pre-recorded. I've recorded it just earlier today. It's scheduled to air on Tuesday, December 19th, 2023, so it should be right around 11:30 p.m. I've got a great set here for you. This is also my final show of the year. Next week, we will already be underway with our annual Bach Fest, which will go from Christmas to New Year's as it normally does. I may actually be on the air at the same time on Tuesday, although I'm not certain yet. You can hear me on the air during Bach Fest. But I'll be back for the shows in early 2023 as well to celebrate my 3-year anniversary doing Tuesdays Just As Bad. Won't that really be something? It's been a great run and it's far from over. We've got many more shows to go. Anyways, let's get right to it. We'll open tonight's show. Well, I guess I should say we started with Elmore James, as we always do, doing his classic Tuesday. They call it Stormy Monday, but Tuesday is just as bad. Now let's get into it with Bo Carter from 1930, Bootlegger's Blues, followed by 1938's Let's Get Drunk Again.

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I'm all shoot you if you stand still, mama. 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I'm going back to New Orleans. Catch a big one, that's a great thought. I'm going back to New Orleans. Riding on the water, mama, seemed just like a

Henry Townsend, a 1929 recording called Poor Man Blues. Before it, a great guitar playing by Joe Stone, with Backdoor Blues. Let's stick with the same compilation of St. Louis recordings. This is Charlie Jordan, 1930, Keep It Clean.

river, I couldn't get across. I jumped on your papa cause I thought it was a horse. Now I rode him over, give him a Coca-Cola, lemon soda, sauce of ice cream, take soap and water for to keep it clean. 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Put some mud on your mama cause she had bad hair. 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If you want to hear that elephant laugh, take him down to the river and wash it, yes, yes,

If you want to go to heaven on your D.I.E., you got to put on your collar and your T.I.E. now. Riley Moore, Jim Coccoli, lemon soda, salt of ice cream, take soap and

get the rabbit out the L-O-G. You got to put on the stunt like a D-O-G now. Ride him over, give him a Coca-Cola, grab a soda, salt of ice cream, take soap and water for to keep it clean. 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Ride him over.

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0: 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I mean that.
1: 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I think there's some issues with this disc that we were just playing from, a compilation of originally unreleased recordings by Leroy Carr with Scrapper Blackwell and Josh White from 1934. That was Broken Hearted Man. Before that, we heard You Left Me Crying. 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My name is Sam Seliger. It should be around midnight here, making it now Wednesday, December the 20th, 2023, our final episode of the year of Tuesday's Just As Bad. I'll be back with you in person for the start of January. Let's go now to a recording I don't think I've ever played on this show before. These are by Sylvia Mars, a folk blues singer associated with the folk revival, who did blues and gospel numbers from the 20s and 30s in a revival style. We'll start with Walk Right In, based on the 1929 Gus Cannon and his Jug Stompers recording, followed by Trouble, Trouble, Trouble.

That intriguing one, which we just heard, was from Three Bits of Rhythm, a 1941 recording called The Old Blues. Before it, another from the same session, I'm Lonesome. We know that Hurley Ramey played guitar, but we're not sure the steel guitar player, Bill Oldham, the bassist, was doing the vocal there. Let's go now to a couple of tracks from a 1949 session with Muddy Waters and Leroy Foster in the back, and up front, Little Johnny Jones, vocal and piano. It opens with Big Town Playboy, and then it's called Shelby County Blues.

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1: Little Johnny Jones, name of the tune, Wandering Lover, backed by Muddy Waters and the... No, I'm sorry. We already heard those. That was Eddie Ware with Wandering Lover. Eddie Little Walters, Big Crawford, Elgin Edmonds. It was recorded in Chicago, 1952. Before that, we heard 1950 recording from Joshua Johnson, backed on drums by Baby Lovett, Bat in the Blues, and Ramblin' Woman. 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My name is Sam Seliger. It should be right around 1 a.m. here on this Wednesday, December the 20th, 2023. Still got about an... Oh, it should be about 12:30, I'm sorry. So we've got about half an hour left until we turn it over to a brand new night train. And this is, as I've said before, our final episode of Tuesdays Just as Bad of the year. But we'll be back January 2nd, so stay tuned. Let's go now to Johnny Guitar Watson with Highway 60.
2: Highway 60. It has no end. Highway 60, oh yeah, seems like it has no end. Had to find my baby cause she's my only friend. Went down to Houston just before I could go. Even went through Galveston to the Gulf of Mexico. Stopped in Oklahoma and I covered all the ground. Looking for my baby, but she couldn't be found. Wonder where she is now. 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

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You're gonna look for me and I'll be gone. 4, 5, 6, 7, mama, and I in 9, 10. You gotta come see me.

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1: Hi!
0: Nicole, do you know anything about the music we're going to be playing?
1: Not really, but it sounds really cool.
0: Thanks, Nicole. We're going to start off with Ray Charles' song Alabama Bound from his album Genius Hits the Road.

0: That was Don't You Know from the Del Reys. Before that, you heard Got to Get You Off My Mind from Solomon Burke. And then we started the hour off with Georgia on My Mind, Ray Charles, and then Alabama, found also from Ray Charles from the album Genius Hits on the Road. I am here with my sister.
1: Hi.
0: We're going to be here with you for the next 4 or so hours, just playing a lot of great soul, funk, and R&B here on Night Train. So next up, we have Slip Away from Clarence Carter.

Baby, don't do me like that. I miss you. I need you so.

0: You just heard a couple selections from Major Bill's Texas Soul here on Night Train. I played My Baby's Back by James Duncan, Eddie Robin, Dead, and Willie Hobes with Pick and Bill with the song Action. Before that, you heard Trouble, Heartaches, and Sadness from Ann Peebles from the album Straight from the Heart, Think from Aretha Franklin from her album Aretha Now, Les Fleurs, Minnie Riperton from Come to My Garden, and Slip Away Clarence Carter from the compilation album Atlantic 60th. My sister, Nicole, is here in the studio. Nicole, do you have anything to say to our lovely listeners?
1: The music's amazing. I hope you guys enjoy listening to it, because I sure do.
0: Great. So the next song I'm going to play is Mind, Body, and Soul from Flaming Ember. This is from a compilation of Hot Wax A-Sides.

You just heard I've Been Loving You Too Long from Otis Redding from the compilation History of Otis Redding. Before that, you heard Nobody's Baby from Sharon Jones and the Dap Kings from the album 100 Days, 100 Nights, and then Mind, Body, and Soul from Flaming Ember from Hot Wax A-Sides Volume 1. The next song I'll play is also from Otis Redding from this compilation album, History of Otis Redding. You're going to hear Try a Little Tenderness.

You just heard Take My Love, Honey Cone, from Hot Wax A-Sides Volume 1. Before that, Spend the Nights With Me from Edna Wright, from the album Oops, Here I Go Again, and then Another Saturday Night from Sam Cooke, from the album Ain't That Good News. Next, you're going to hear Color My World Blue from Anne Sexton from the album The Beginning here on WKCR FM New York and WKCR HD1. This is Night Train. I am currently not live on air with you. This is a pre-recorded program, unfortunately, but I still hope you enjoy listening. 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The time should be about 2 a.m. right now.

You just heard Open the Door to Your Heart from Daryl Banks from the album Daryl Banks is Here. Before that, you heard You Gonna Make Me Love Somebody Else from the Jones Sisters from the album The Jones Sisters. Before that, Give It Up, Lee Dorsey from the new Lee Dorsey, Color My World Blue, Anne Sexton from The Beginning, It's Your Voodoo Working, Charles Sheffield from The 50s Keep on Rockin', here on Night Train on WKCR FM New York and WKCR HD. 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

like to dedicate this song to little Junior Parker, a cousin of mine that's gone on, but we'd like to

That was Smoke from the Ohio Players album Fire. Before that, you heard the Salon Section from Buscemi, from Our Girl and Havana, then Take Me to the River from Al Green Explores Your Mind, Fire Inside from Brittany Howard, that is a single, I'm Lonely for You, Betty Swan from the album Betty Swan, Heaven Must Have Sent You, this is a mono version from the Elgins. Q&A, Ella Knight from the release Q&A, Yaya, Lee Dorsey from the essential Lee Dorsey, Mrs. Postman, Black Pumas from the album, their most recent album, and then Jenny Jenny, Little Richard from the album, Little Richard's Grooviest 17 Original Hits. And we started off with Aretha Franklin, I Never Loved a Man the Way I Love You. Here on WKCR FM New York and WKCR HD, it is Night Train, our overnight show where we play a lot of funk, soul, and R&B. 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The next song I have for you is Love Me Right from Laverne Baker from the album Blues Ballads.

You just heard Everybody Plays the Fool from The Main Ingredient. Before that, Soul Man from Sam and Dave from the album Soul Man. Stop and Listen from Chuck Berry. I'm Gonna Tear Your Playhouse Down from Ann Peebles from the album I Can't Stand the Rain. And Love Me Right from Laverne Baker from the album Blues Ballads. 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Next, I'll play Everybody Plays the Fool from The Main Ingredient.

You just heard Goodbye from Victoria Monet from her album Jaguar 2 here on Night Train, WKCR's showcase of soul, funk, and R&B. Before that, I played Love Really Hurts Without You from Billy Ocean and Hello Stranger from Barbara Lewis. Next, I'm gonna play Forget Me Nots from Patrice Rushen.

That was My Fault from the Passionettes, from the album Eccentric Soul, the Path label. Before that, you heard Love, Love, Love from J.R. Bailey from the album Just Me and You. Then The Greatest, We Are King from the album We Are King. And Forget Me Nots, this is a remastered version from Patrice Rushen from the album Straight from the Heart, which is also a remastered album. Next, I'm going to play another song from the Eccentric Soul, the Path label compilation. So you're going to hear Never Change Our Love from Tony and the Heart.

That was "This Love-Starved Heart of Mine" from Marvin Gaye. Parentheses, "It's Killing Me." "This Love-Starved Heart of Mine, It's Killing Me" from the compilation Lost and Found. Before that, I played the Turners' Kings of Rhythm. So that's Ike Turner's early band. So I played the song "Sad as a Man Can Be" from the album I'm Tore Up. Before that, I played a couple selections from Atlantic Rhythm and Blues 1947 to 1974, Volume 2. You heard The Clovers' "Good Lovin'," Ruth Brown, "Mama, He Treats Your Daughter Mean," and The Diamonds, "A Beggar for Your Kisses," here on Night Train. That's WKCR FM New York and WKCR HD. I also played earlier in the hour "I Can't Help Myself," The Four Tops, "Landslide," Tony Clark, "Between the Sheets" from the Isley Brothers, and then I started with "Never Change Our Love" from Tony and the Hearts from the compilation album Eccentric Soul, the Path label. I just realized this show is going to be playing on New Year's Day, so Happy New Year to everyone listening. This is a pre-recorded show. 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This should be airing at around 4 a.m.

You just heard It's the Beat by Major Lance from the Northern Soul Story Volume 1, The Twisted Wheel. Before that, from the same compilation, A Little Bit of Something Beats a Whole Lot of Nothing, Little Richard. I Get the Sweetest Feeling, Jackie Wilson, that's a single. 7 Days Too Long, mono version from Chuck Wood from the compilation The Roulette Story. Ain't Nothing But a House Party, The Showstopper. He's a Flirt, The Sequins from the compilation album Eccentric Northern Soul. Reaching for the Best, The Exciters from the Exciters Collection. Thrills and Chills, Helene Smith from the compilation Eccentric Northern Soul again. And then I'm On My Way from Dean Parrish from Four Northern Soul Collectors Volume 1. Next up, I'm going to be playing You Keep Me Hanging On from Diana Ross and the Supremes album, Diana Ross and the Supremes' Greatest Hits. Thanks for listening. This is Night Train.

time, my darling, is standing still. Tonight, my love, I believe that we are the only two people in the world. Oh, by the way, did you bring your guitar?

0: That was Action Speaks Louder Than Words from Reuben Bell from the compilation Southern Soul Rhythms and Grooves. Before that, you heard Moonlight Music and You from Laura Green. That's from the compilation The Northern Soul Story Volume 3, Blackpool Mecca. Then Games People Play, the mono version from Betty Levette from Southern Soul Rhythms and Groove. Backstreet from Edwin Starr from The Hits of Edwin Starr. At the Discotheque from Chubby Checker from The Hits of 65. Uptight, Everything's All Right, Stevie Wonder. Tell Mama, Etta James from the album Tell Mama. And then I played two selections from the Diana Ross and the Supremes Greatest Hits album. So you heard You Can't Hurry Love and You Keep Me Hanging On. This is Night Train on WKCR FM New York and WKCR HD. We're online at WKCR.org and we're 89.9 on the dial. For the rest of the hour, I'm going to play some selections from the compilation album, The History of Otis Redding. So you're going to hear These Arms of Mine, followed by Pain in My Heart. Thanks for listening. This is a pre-recorded program, and I appreciate everyone who has tuned in this lovely New Year's morning.
1: These are

this misery. Darling, you can't make my life all over. Honey, but

Walter Bishop Jr. in trio in the year 1961, recorded on March the 14th. We heard Sometimes I'm Happy last, and before that, Green Dolphin Street. And before that, Blues in the Closet, which is what we opened the show with. We're going to be focused on the music of Walter Bishop Jr. for the rest of today's show. I hope you're excited. This next tune takes us to a very different place. It's with Gene Ammons on the album Uptight. It's Gene Ammons along with Art Davis, Art Taylor, and Ray Barreto on congas on a few of these tracks. Walter Bishop Jr. is indeed on the piano. Recorded about 6 months later on October the 17th of 1961, here is Moonglow.

Gene Ammons with Walter Bishop Jr. We heard I'm Afraid the Masquerade is Over, one of my favorite ballads ever, performed there along with Art Davis on the bass, Art Taylor on the drums, and Ray Barretto. We're going to hear now from a very different set of recordings, again, changing up quickly here. This is with Kenny Dorham and Jackie McLean, originally released as Into Something. It's a live performance from the Jazz Workshop in San Francisco, California, in November of 61. McLean and Dorham are joined by, of course, Bishop Jr., but also Leroy Vinegar, and Art Taylor is staying on the drums for this set. We're going to hear a few songs from it, but first is It Could Happen to You.

Francisco Beat live there at the Jazz Workshop in November of 1961. We heard a pretty big group there with Kenny Dorham on the trumpet. Jackie McLean is, of course, on the saxophone. Additionally, we have Walter Bishop Jr. on the piano. Art Taylor is on the drums. And Leroy Vinegar is on the bass. Listen to WKCR FM New York and WKCR HD. I'm your host, Zachary Vanderslice, focusing on the music of Walter Bishop Jr. Today's show with our second on the great pianist. We heard him last week with a wide variety of folks. We heard him with the likes of Oscar Pettiford, Kai Winding, Miles Davis, and plenty of stuff with Bird himself, even more with Kenny Dorham and Jackie McLean last time. And as I said earlier in the show and last week, he loses his cabaret card in 1953-54, and doesn't really play at all in the scene for that reason until 1960. There are a couple gigs. We heard some with Blakey and with Hank Mobley last week, but it's in this later period, 1960, that he forms a trio with Jimmy Garrison and G.T. Hogan, which we're going to return to in a moment. He also enrolls in school. He goes to Juilliard, pursuing a degree in music, studying with the great Hal Overton, and we're only going to hear him in this period of the 60s, probably up until about 1967 is my guess, depending on the time. There is far too much music to get through. Playing a lot longer takes as well. But in the later period of his life, in the 60s and 70s, he starts teaching, late 70s and early 80s, he starts teaching at the University of Hartford, develops some real theory about his jazz improvisational technique, something called Studying Four, some really wonderful videos on YouTube of Walter Bishop Jr. playing these loops in fourths. They're a little bit atonal and then improvising over them. Very amusing thing to listen to, but it's certainly successful, and I know a few artists found it very exciting, and certainly it worked for him. But that's enough. I'm your host, Zachary Vanderslice, again on Walter Bishop Jr. this week. Let's get to this trio recordings of him in 1963. This album features Jimmy Garrison and G.T. Hogan. Right here first, the Bishop Moves. That number is, as always, 212-854-9920. That's 212-854-9920. If you've got any questions about what we're talking about, any of the music, or what we should do next week, here is the Bishop Moves.

Things Ain't What They Used to Be. Paul Gonsalves, along with Ernie Shepherd, Ossie Johnson, and the focus of today's show, Walter Bishop Jr. We heard him along with Johnny Hodges, Rolf Erickson, and Ray Nance on September the 4th of 1963. Really fun set, another sharp transition from the earlier set with the trio, which featured Jimmy Garrison and G.T. Hogan on the bass and drums, respectively, in 62. We're going to hear more from Paul Gonsalves now. Next is Impulsive before we return to Walter Bishop Jr. in Trio.

That's 33rd off 3rd. Walter Bishop Jr. in Trio in the year 1963. We heard him along with Butch Warren and Jimmy Cobb there. I'm trying to say the more common trio plays with Jimmy Garrison and G.T. Hogan. That one in October. We heard quite a few songs from this recording, originally released as Summertime, although I think you can only find it as a compilation these days, and that's how we're hearing it now, along with some earlier releases by Walter Bishop. There's before, I'm working backwards now, 33rd off 3rd is what we just heard, Easy to Love, Dinkum, I Thought About You, Summertime, which, by the way, not a song I particularly love, but that recording of it, I think, is especially good, and Dottie's Theme. We're going to continue now with more of Walter Bishop Jr., but we're going to hear him live. We heard this set a few weeks ago, actually. It's from the Half Note Live in August 2nd, 1964. And it was the impetus for the show. I was talking to a friend here about that set, and I had a moment where I got him confused with the great Walter Davis Jr., who we've done profiles of before, and thought, well, that's a little embarrassing. I don't know who this is. I haven't heard the material. So put this show together in the last few weeks so we could hear more of Walter Bishop Jr., correct my own mistake. And what we're going to hear from now is the beginning of that. That's on Bish Bash. Walter Bishop Jr. with Frank Hayes, who's on the tenor. Eddie Kahn is on the bass. Dick Burke is on the drums. Again, this one's live at the Half Note Great New York Club on August 2nd of 1964. We're going to begin with The Days of Wines and Roses.

0: And for our first selection, we'd like to play a Charlie Parker composition entitled Buzzy.
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0: I've had mine.

J.J. Johnson, Walter Bishop Jr., and Sonny Stitt live for a radio broadcast for the BBC in 1964. They're joined by Howard McGee on the trumpet, Tommy Porter on the bass, and Kenny Clark on the drums. A wonderful all-star group that we're going to hear more from in a moment. You heard them announce the tune It Was Buzzy, and we'll continue with Loverman soon. You're listening to WKCR FM New York and WKCR HD. I'm your host, Zachary Vanderslice, focused on the music of Walter Bishop Jr. today. That number is, as always, 212-854-9920. That's 212-854-9920. Let's get back to the music. Here is Loverman in just a moment.

very much. Next, we'd like to feature our saxophonist, Sonny Stitt, and he's going to play Lover Man, Sonny Stitt.

Prancing Walter Bishop Jr. in 1967. Jumping there forward quite a few years, this one at the famous Ballroom. That's in quotes. I'm not sure I know that venue in Baltimore, Maryland. I guess it's not as famous as they believe, at least to me. Harold Vick is on the tenor sax, soprano, and flute, although we only heard him there on the sax. Lou McIntosh is on the bass, and Dick Burke is on the drums. Part of a collection of two recordings released on Reel to Reel from Bish at the Bank, that set of live recordings in Baltimore. There's a 66 set, which I don't think is quite as good, or rather maybe not quite as interesting. It's just nice to hear Walter Bishop Jr. play some Miles Davis songs. We're going to hear him on So What in a moment. He also plays If I Were a Bell, not a Miles Davis song, obviously, but is a tune, at least to me, made famous by Miles Davis. That's not actually reality, but it is a wonderful recording on Relaxin' that many of you probably already know, with Red Garland on it. Let's go to So What, Walter Bishop Jr. in 1967.

0: cut that one off a little early so we can transition over, but I realized I forgot to announce the last few songs. You've been listening to Jazz Alternatives. I've been your host, Zachary Vanderslice. You're listening to WKCR FM New York and WKCR HD. We're three songs from Coral Keys. That's Harold Vick on the flute and soprano. Walter Bishop Jr. is on the piano. Reggie Johnson is on the bass, and Idris Muhammad is on the drums. Recorded sometime in 1971 in L.A. That last one was tracked down, Waltz for Zweedy and Coral Keys, the title track. Before that, we'll turn it over to Nartz to get some updates on relevant news.
1: 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I'm Phil Schaap. I'm here with you on weekday mornings at this time, 8:20 a.m., for The Genius of Charlie Parker, a program that in recent years, and we've been on for many, many years, has tried to guide your ears through all of Byrd's known music, hearing it in the order it was created, with a great emphasis on hearing the music by listening to it more than once and providing the important information that explains perhaps why Byrd plays as he does at the particular moments that he plays the marvelous way he creates. And in this chronological review of the entire musical legacy of recorded Charlie Parker, I've encountered a number of anomalies in trying to pin down what exactly is going on attendant to music by Byrd recorded that we have in hand. To that matter, examining misrepresented or undocumented recordings that exist that nevertheless do not represent the information that comes with it, I've itemized three particulars, and I Can't Get Started, a jam session on both Lullaby and Rhythm and Scrapple from the Apple, and three sets by one of the later active quintets of Charlie Parker, the one of 1951-52 vintage, with Walter Bishop Jr., Teddy Kotick, Roy Haynes, and Little Benny Harris joining Byrd. These three sets by that group on one occasion is the particular music to these three pockets of sounds that are under review here as I search for a place to put it on the timeline of Byrd's music making. I've already said that this quintet, which emerges in the spring of 1951, is active for significant chunks of time thereafter, deep into 1952, with most of it in certain pockets of activities early 52, spring 51, and a few other moments. So the recording in hand, these three sets by the Charlie Parker Quintet of his alto, Little Benny Harris's trumpet, Walter Bishop Jr. on piano, Teddy Kotick on bass, and Roy Haynes on drums, comes from this broad time frame. I mean, clearly a year and a half time frame, spring 51 to fall 52, is historically rather small little hiccup of existence. But in Charlie Parker's life, which is short, he dies at 34, and in his discography, which is short, and there's 15 years of music, being a little fast and loose over a 15 to 18 month stretch of time, perhaps even 2 years of time, really is potentially letting your placement of the document to be widely off the mark of where it belongs. And while this may be of no concern to you, it's a problem to me because of the insistence that hearing improvised art, indeed following any sequence of substantive content, gains an important understanding if you hear it in the order that it occurred. So I'd like to know what came precisely before these three sets by that quintet, what came afterwards. And so I searched to find out when it happened, and indeed to examine the proverbial five W's of who, what, why, where, and when. And the who I know It's this quintet. And some of the what I know what's performed. I think I have an identification of all the tunes. And that a lot of these tunes are unique to Charlie Parker's performance career, live performances. So I think that's really slick that we get things like Buzzy and Little Benny, a.k.a. Crazyology. And we hear Buttons and Bows quoted in B-flat, two flats, as opposed to in F, one flat. So there's some element of the what. The why, I mean, it's a gig. Not much more can be assumed, and that's, of course, a very limited understanding in terms of why something happened. The where is completely in question, and the when is very narrowly approachable by the wide circa dating of 51 to 52. So that's where the situation stands. And I've delved into it from a number of ranges, and I've actually emphasized something that is a genuine music attribute, and therefore an evaluation of art rather than the detective work of facts and figures. And that is, when you hear Bird, can you tell what period of his development, maturity, mature, final stuff, can you tell when it's coming from? Can you hear West Coast Bird? I mean, the middle 40s Bird. And of course, that's a whole bunch of guys. Can you hear Charlie Parker in later appearances? Can you notice, as I have been stressing in recent Bird Flight broadcasts, this incredibly important period of experimentation, adventure, and mature development of improvisational approach that is a zenith in his career, perhaps an apex, the apex, I mean, as we encounter him in a range of ways in, broadly speaking, late 52 to earliest 54. He dies March 12th of 1955. And the answer is, it's not a simple science nor an exact one, but you can come up with certain understandings. Like one of the aforementioned pockets of music under review for its placement in the chronology of all his art. The Lullaby and Rhythm and Scrapple from the Apple with Joe McDonald, Jack Lawler, Nat Pierce, Bill Wellington, Wardell Gray, and Bird, which is undoubtedly misdated as April 12, 1951, as it happens in Massachusetts near Boston. The music is, the where is known, but the date attached to the event where it is can't be true. So something's wrong. But using one's ear, or my using my ear and hoping that I am on point, I feel that this performance by Bird, and it's momentous, comes from a pocket of expanded improvisation, meaning length, and even number of solos per tune, that starts no later than May 28th of 1950, and clearly is still ongoing on February 11th of 51. So the April 12, 51 date, which can't be true, is close to but not quite in that period. And, you know, these are just the dates I gave you, May 28th of 50 and February 11th of 51, are just finite dates of known music that illustrate the stylistic period. If you had a recording from May 27th, it would move back a date. If you had something from February 12, 51, it would move forward a date. And regardless to what the date of the Christie's material, which includes Wardell Gray and Bird, which is simply the two tunes, Scrapple from the Apple and Lullaby and Rhythm from the album The Happy Bird, where they're not well identified, are they? But they are there. I find that this jam session material comes from this episode of lengthy blowing in jam sessions or jam session-like gigs. And I'm satisfied that I have a context. I'm still a little bit miffed that it is a mystery as to when. I don't know what precisely precedes this jam of Scrapple from the Apple and Lullaby and Rhythm. I don't know what follows. I do know that the date that is suggested can't be so. I have a framework. And, you know, probably that's of some comfort to those of us who are interested in the matter, and is more than suitable to those who are not interested at all. So there's one of the things. The I Can't Get Started is probably the keenest of my examinations, because the accepted information, the only known published information about it, is so preposterous that, of course, nothing would be much better. It's not anywhere near the date July 5th of 50. It is, with the possible exception of the bassist Ray Brown, not the people who are purported to be on it. It has no relationship whatsoever to a studio recording, and has no relationship to a specific studio outing of Charlie Parker with Strings, the second album. All the information is wrong. It's much later. It's from a different episode of Parker's playing, much later. And while I'm still more than concerned that I haven't got a clue precisely when it occurred, I find it from this fertile later period that I've broadly dated as late 52 to earliest 54. And finally, the music at hand, meaning the three sets by the Charlie Parker Quintet, a group that performs frequently, often for long stretches of time in a small time frame, meaning daily for weeks and months, and then nothing for weeks and months, and then again in a concentrated dose over a shorter stretch of time, and so on and so forth. This Charlie Parker Quintet, with Little Benny Harris on trumpet in the rhythm section that is also that of the gigging Charlie Parker with Strings of the early 50s, Walter Bishop Jr. piano, Roy Haynes drums, Teddy Kotick on bass. This Charlie Parker Quintet, Bird, Harris, Haynes, Kotick, and Bishop, and the three sets from a gig that mystifies us in terms of its why, when, and where, is clearly from a circa dating of this spring 51 to fall 52. Again, using the judgment of ear, I believe that this comes from earlier in this quintet's existence than later. And I find other aspects of known information that help support my contention. And contention, or conjecture, is far more apt in describing my thoughts here than assertion or best guess, although it is a best guess. And so, looking at this potentially supportive data, I come to a great number of illustrations. One is that, you know, Chan Richardson, who, whether she's the recordist, that's Bird's last wife, fourth wife, whether she actually recorded these three sets by this band, she is the source of why we can hear it at all. And she's known to record Bird in a number of ways in a period of time that arguably could date back to May 1st of 1950, or even the Gene Roland material of April 1950, though she did not record the so-called Man That Never Was, the Gene Roland Orchestra, in its rehearsal recordings at NOLA's on April 3rd of 50. But she's there, or knows about it, and she's involved thereafter. And she creates a batch of materials that have as one of its significant highlights the very same band we're hearing in this mystery gig of three sets. She records the same five musicians on June 23rd of 1951 at a gig in Brooklyn, New York, on Eastern Parkway. So that's early in this group's existence. Furthermore, some material that she did have, which for reasons I don't understand and suggest, unfortunately, adds to the mystery to the one we're listening to today, or to listen to today. She has a lot of misidentified recordings from the same period, dated June 4th and late June of 51. The material so dated, and there's

daughter. She's pregnant. She has a daughter born July 17th of 1951. So, I'm grappling with something I really have limited rights to think about, so I'm trying to figure out her comings and goings in the later stages of her pregnancy. I do know she is in Brooklyn recording Charlie Parker on June 23rd of 51. She may or may not be responsible for these other recordings that come with it that seem to all come from the same period, particularly to her dating. She dates the material I have to play for you. Today is April 21st of 51, though it's not. And she dates the November 4th, 51 material as though it's June of 51, close to the Eastern Parkway material that she is, in fact, responsible for. So I see this in general as suggesting a support to my conjecture that it's from the early period of this quintet's existence. And so, by ear, by limited evidence, I then further probe what I can know about this quintet's performances at any time, of course, but in the time frame I'm now scrutinizing, early in the group's existence. And I find a surprisingly large number of gigs. Probably the most consistent series of near day-to-day work for this quintet happens in the early going as they emerge in the spring of 51 and continue performing into the summer of 51. And if truth be told, one, we really can't know for sure. Two, if it is from this pocket of extended engagements in the spring and early summer of 51 by the band, the Charlie Parker Quintet of Little Benny Harris, Roy Haynes, Walter Bishop Jr., and Teddy Kotick, it could be any one of them. And so while it now helps gain a grounding in an idea that it's more the second quarter of 1951 than the more broad spring 51 to fall 52 dating, it still isn't a precision dating, and it still wouldn't inform the concerned chronological listening to the art of Charlie Parker in knowing where it fits in the placement, what came before, what comes after, precisely. So I delve into it even more, and as some of you are listening this week and perhaps were interested and perhaps therefore noticed, I've centered my attention on a concert given by this quintet at Kleinhans Music Hall on Sunday, May 27th of 1951. Since yesterday's bird flight, I've been able to examine some Buffalo newspaper clippings that confirm this did in fact happen. I have a book where it is misdated. A date that can't be, the year is wrong. It says 49. It's wrong. It's 51. And I now can confirm that these five musicians, including Teddy Kotick, the bass player, if you understand that emphasis, are in Buffalo on May 27th of 1951 at the still extant Kleinhans Music Hall. And I have here now an idea to be tested of whether this could be that event. And here are some thoughts on the matter. One, the material coming to us directly from the Parker family comes in its original tape boxes with clearly incorrect information. It cannot be Boston, Massachusetts on April 21st of 51. It can't be that date, period. And if it is Boston, it isn't that date and isn't that month. And it's really some sort of strange mislisting that includes a suggestion that it's a concert at Symphony Hall in Boston, Massachusetts, where I don't know Bird to have appeared as a headliner with his own band. He did appear there with the Birdland All-Stars and perhaps with Jazz at the Philharmonic, too. So the information is erroneous, and it has led to some to probe

0: that it could be a far more obscure Boston Emporium called the Symphony Ballroom. And maybe it is the Symphony Ballroom, certainly not Symphony Hall, at some unknown date and unadvertised gig that I doubt extremely even occurred, much less is this. But it's not disprovable, and therefore is still a possibility. But I think the name is Calvin Morgan is the one who alerted me to the fact that the address of Klein Hands Music Hall, still active, it's where the Buffalo Philharmonic still performs in Buffalo, New York, is Symphony Circle, 3 Symphony Circle. And that the mystery word symphony to the original tape boxes and the street location of Klein Hands Music Hall is a supporting piece of evidence that it, in fact, is this Klein Hands Music Hall concert. And that it's a large event is supported by the mysterious voice at the end of the tape. And we'll make this the final examination of actual evidence. After all the music is performed, and Byrd concluded with the 52nd Street theme and plays, interpolates it, be it ever so humble, there's no place like home. Byrd only plays that when the gig is ending. He doesn't play the song per se. He quotes it within his own improvisations and riffs. But then this voice comes up and says this.
1: Ladies and gentlemen, just after playing now to a crowd of 10,000 people, Charlie Parker had a tremendous ovation. He was carried on the shoulders by all the boys here. We say adieu to all of us. Good night. Good night. Ladies and gentlemen, just after playing now to a crowd of 10,000 people, Charlie Parker had a tremendous ovation. He was carried on the shoulders by all the boys here. We say adieu to all of us. Good night.
0: What is that about? Why is that even on the tape? Who is that person? Why does he say what he does? And what can we extract from the statements? Well, he seems to explain to us that it's a large-scale event. Some of you, dear listeners, have been concerned that he would say something that the recording itself cannot support. 10,000 people. 10,000 people at an event is a rare thing, particularly if it's an indoor event. Most places can't hold that many. I know you could have a big concert in Madison Square Garden and that larger auditoriums are used more and more often now. But in the day, you would do Carnegie Hall, and it's less than 3,000. Or Klein Hands Music Hall in Buffalo, New York, which at the time had a capacity of 2,800. They put in new seats, and it's smaller now, 2,400. It supports a large audience, regardless of the hyperbole of the 10,000. And that most of the engagements of the Charlie Parker Quintet during this flurry of activities that I've cited in the spring and earliest summer of 1951, are at nightclubs. Sizable nightclubs, perhaps, but it's a rare nightclub that can claim to take in 1,000 people at a time. And 150 is a much more logical number, or even 500 if you wish. 10,000 is an impossibility. Now, I don't think that there are 10,000 people at the event that we're listening to. And I'm not quite sure that even the claim that it implies that it's a sellout at whatever venue it was performed at is actually so. But I do believe that no one would leave behind a statement like this unless they were intentionally trying to be ridiculous. A parody of such an extreme that it would fall of its own weight without succeeding at its own intent. To claim that 10,000 people had attended an event at a nightclub, or perhaps even a ballroom. But a concert hall is plausible. And you know, I've mentioned to you, dear people, and thank you for, you may not be indulging me, and I may have to beg pardon, but let's make it a thank you. I'm examining, with a great deal of scrutiny, some very small tidbit information about what is important music, but has a limited value to the actual receiving of the art. Not no value, but a limited value. And it may not be easy for you to follow this information, even if you're heavily involved in sorting through it with me. I'm hoping that I am so involved is of some entertainment value, and that I come to some conclusions in examining the evidence with transparency and as much objectivity as can be mustered is appreciated. And that leads me to this point of how consistently the examination of details about over 60 year ago gigs by Charlie Parker have consistently walked us into contemporary vital concerns to society now. Is not the estimation of attendance at these presidential rallies an illustration of saying something that could be at most 2,800 and is nevertheless 10,000? Have not in one particular, Trump in particular, but the event givers crowd estimates are typically extended to the point of exaggeration, but have in contemporary times reached impossibility. If you have a hall that seats 4,000 and it's 25% full, 26,000 people did not come. It's just silly to claim it, and yet it is claimed. So knowing how much that is a huge and at times received acceptance of preposterous information, doesn't it make sense that this person, whoever it is, who we hear at the end of this tape, where if it is Kleinhans Music Hall, could not have been more than 2,800 people, claims that it's 10,000.
1: Ladies and gentlemen, just after playing now to a crowd of 10,000 people, Charlie Parker had a tremendous ovation. He was carried on the shoulders by all the boys here. We say adieu to all of us. Good night. Ladies and gentlemen, just after playing now to a crowd of 10,000 people, Charlie Parker had a tremendous ovation. He was carried on the shoulders by all the boys here. We say adieu to all of us. Good night.
0: So there's the mystery man making a limited statement in terms of really figuring out who he is, where he is, what he's implying. He's telling us that Charlie Parker has performed. Well, we know that. He's giving us additional information. It was an enormous crowd. That's somewhat challenged by the audio. He says that it's well received. That is supported by the audio. And then he has an observation that cannot be challenged because we have no other information. He's the source and the only evidence. He says that Charlie Parker was carried off from the performance as a conquering hero, so to speak. And then he provides, again, the only source of the information, his own level of mystery. Who is he? Who are these boys who are giving such support to Charlie Parker? Who are the ladies and gentlemen who are being addressed? Is it some sort of club? We say goodnight to all of us. What's going on? And of course, it's going to be hard to know. I have some additional points to those who suggest, and I am one of them, that this might be Kleinhans Music Hall and this Sunday, May 27th, 1951 performance by the Charlie Parker Quintet of Little Benny Harris, Roy Haynes, Walter Bishop Jr., Teddy Kotick, and of course, Bird. One is that it's a large crowd that strongly suggests it's not a nightclub. I don't think that we can easily extrapolate from the audio itself whether it's a ballroom. The audio itself challenges that it's a concert hall because the audience is so noisy. And, you know, I've never been to Kleinhans Music Hall in Buffalo, New York, which again is on 3 Symphony Circle. Notice the word symphony. If you know, the original tape box has mystified us with its word symphony. It's a most unusual thing to have. You know, I hear a lot of concerts that Bird plays at Carnegie Hall, and there are other concert recordings of him in other concert halls, Philharmonic Auditorium in Los Angeles, the Embassy Auditorium in Los Angeles. I really don't have to list them all. There are some others. The audience reacts to the music and is much more involved than, say, the audience at a Western classical concert. But this audience is, to me, too noisy to really be in a concert hall. Yet it can't be a club. And it doesn't really offer any input whether it's a ballroom or not. So there is all of the evidence offered as neutrally as I can provide it. There is one other thing about it being Buffalo. Bird never performed Blum Dido, Dizzy Gillespie's favorite of the items recorded by Diz, Bird, Monk, Buddy Rich, and Curly Russell at a Charlie Parker session of June 6, 1950. The record was very successful. The live performance of it by Bird exists only in this one case. Now, admittedly, we don't have every Charlie Parker set list, and we certainly don't have a recording of every live gig. But everything we do know never contains Blum Dido as a performed piece. No set list, no review, no account, nothing. But here is Blum Dido. Now, who is Blum? Maury Blum, a Buffalo-based jazz disc jockey in a period when such things had a lot of clout and mattered. Remember, jazz is part of the pop music fabric of the United States entertainment business and also Canada. As he had a Maynard Ferguson cut his eye teeth listening to Maury Blum play jazz records on Buffalo radio. Ferguson was, of course, in Canada, in Ontario. So maybe Bird plays it because he's where Maury Blum is a hero. Maybe Blum is there. Now, I don't know Maury Bloom's voice. Maybe that's Maury Blum who says, you know, the statement.
1: Ladies and gentlemen, just after playing now to a crowd of 10,000 people, Charlie Parker had a tremendous ovation. He was carried on the shoulders by all the boys here. We say adieu to all of us. Good night.
0: Now, I really don't think that's Maury Blum. Because I guess, to me, the accent sounds like it's the other side of New York State, this New York City kind of accent. And trying to pin down where it is based on the accent of the voice, anonymous on a tape. But if it is Buffalo, we do have this rather remarkable piece of evidence that the Buffalo broadcaster, Maury Blum, jazz broadcaster, celebrated by Bird in the composition Blum Dido, and Blum Dido on this tape is performed live by Bird for the only known time in his career. It's unique. So there's the summary of all the evidence. And it leads to a suggestion that this might be Kleinhans Music Hall. It requires, first of all, faith that the statements that I've been playing you by this anonymous voice at the end of the event has any reality. And secondly, it requires that while the music is going on in a prestigious concert hall, that the atmosphere and noise that we hear is more club-like. You know, it's not just applause at the end of the number or for certain solos. There's active conversation going on at all times that does not support a concert hall, particularly a prominent one, Kleinhans Music Hall in Buffalo. On the other hand, the presence of Blundito, that it's a concert hall or a place that is, that someone could, you know, just whip out an exaggerated figure of 10,000. You know, you wouldn't say 10,000 if it's a nightclub. You know, I don't even think the Greystone Ballroom in Detroit could have had such, the Savoy, you know, it could hold like 3,000 people. Roseland, maybe, I forgot what the fire law was, but I seem to think it was in very low four digits. Nothing like five digits. Only a concert hall could let someone grab the number 10,000, and no nightclub could even let you say 2,400, the current capacity of Klein Hans Music Hall. It was 2,800 with different seats then. And so that is where this matter sits. And you've been very kind, those of you who have at least heard out this whole situation. And because of the situation of the Home of Difficulties here, I'm doing three things at once, and my arm is outstretched and holding down a button so that we can get to a point in the music where I wish to pick up the story with the reality of the glorious art of Charlie Parker. While I'm approaching that point, let me first give a station identification, the legal one. We are WKCR FM New York and WKCR HD1. It's now 3 minutes before nine on this Friday morning, June 24th, 2016. KCR broadcast at 89.9 on the dial. I'm here on weekday mornings for about an hour and a quarter, starting at 8:20 a.m., playing you Charlie Parker's music. I'm Phil Schapp. The program is Bird Flight. Our program has focused on three pockets of music by Bird that are either unidentified in terms of some of their substantive matters, such as when it occurred, or misidentified in at least one case to a level of preposterous misinformation that can't be true and therefore is the only known information about it. I've tried to search for the truth of the five W's, where, when, why, who, and what. And I've worked hard on all three pockets. Currently, the lengthiest, the most quantity of all of this music is under examination. Three sets by Charlie Parker's Quintet, a group that existed from spring 51 to fall 52. My ears tell me the stylistic evaluation is that it's early in this group's existence. Parallel research of more finite data has brought forward a conjecture that it is, in fact, May 27th of 1951 at Klein Hans Music Hall, where the group concertized that night. And further research has pinned down that the personnel is correctly identified. And so we have a suggestion that this is that. In parallel to that, there's some reason to believe it can't possibly be a concert hall. And there are numerous gigs by this very same unit in the same time frame that could have been recorded, though none of them in a sizable concert hall. They're typically nightclubs and ballrooms. And just to gild the lily a little bit more, there's a possibility that for the first and only time during this flurry of activities in the spring of 51, the quintet with Little Benny Harris and the other four with Western classical musicians playing violins, a viola, a cello, and an oboe are jointly appearing under Charlie Parker's leadership. And that's an unusual, and whether it's singular because there are many such dates or unique because it's the only time given a tour that it occurred. And it's not even sure that it actually occurred. What is assured is this music did in fact happen. It is by this quintet that does exist in 51 and 52. I believe it's from early in the group's existence, and I find it plausible that it's Sunday, May 27th, 1951. We go to the end of the second set, hearing the aforementioned Blundito, followed by Stardust, and then into a short 52nd Street theme that wrapped up the set.

So we listened to music performed by Charlie Parker, his working quintet of the early 50s, as a performance that I'm assuming comes from the spring of 1951, and perhaps is from the Buffalo concert at Klein Hands Music Hall of May 27, 1951, with Roy Haynes on drums, Little Benny Harris on trumpet, Teddy Kotick on bass, Walter Bishop Jr. on piano, Bird on alto. One of the links to the Buffalo area is this unique live performance of Boom Dito by Charlie Parker, which was a dedication piece to a then-famed jazz programmer on Buffalo radio, Maury Bloom, Boom Dito. Then Boom Dito is followed by Stardust. And finally, the fairly brief version of 52nd Street Theme. It concludes the second of three sets. The three-parted event, as well as all of the attendant noise of the audience, is a severe challenge to the thought that this is in a prominent concert hall, and would therefore rebuff or refute even any thought that this is that Buffalo event. So the information's been presented to you. It's from the time frame I feel strongly about, that it could be this specific is a possibility that I understand the limitations of that evaluation, but also its potential satisfying of a need to know when it occurred. It's 8 minutes past nine. The third set begins with Bird doing some warm-ups, then another unique live piece of music, Buzzy, followed by Confirmation, followed by Now's the Time, which certainly isn't unique to Charlie Parker performances, but it is in terms of Bird quoting a favorite crip of his, Buttons and Bows, in that he's doing it on Now's the Time. Then we'll hear the biggest repertorial surprise other than Boom Dito, Little Benny, the trumpeter's composition. Bird had recorded it under the title Crazyology, but it's Little Benny, and here it is being performed with the composer present on trumpet, Walter Bishop Jr. piano, Teddy Kotick bass, Roy Haynes drums. Then they play another short version. It's about a minute long of 52nd Street Theme, and then we'll hear the mystery voice wrapping things up. And again, implying that it's a sizable audience, which it undoubtedly was. It can't be 10,000. Could it be a concert venue? And it's frustrating to people such as myself, and I've played this announcer voice or this recordist voice, this summary statement at the end of the tape for you many times the last few days. It really doesn't pin down anything. And there is some frustration to that matter. You know, what if I was here to identify that it's now 9:10 a.m. on Friday, June 24th, 2016, and that it's a radio station, WKCR, and that the program content is Charlie Parker on a show called Bird Flight. I said, man, it looks like it's going to be a nice day. You know, it's always nice around this time of year, and it's always nice to hear some good music. You know, radio is good to hear some music, and, you know, there are a lot of good artists, and some of them play jazz. I love them, and I'm glad we did it. Well, you wouldn't have a clue that I mean Friday, June 24th, 2016, this station, that it's Charlie Parker, that the show is Bird Flight. Yet I had left behind a summary. So the announcer is frustrating. He comes at the end of this set of Buzzy, Confirmation, Now's the Time, Little Benny, a.k.a. Crazyology, or even Bud's Bubble, and 52nd Street Theme. ¶¶

0: Ladies and gentlemen, just after playing now to a crowd of 10,000 people, Charlie Parker had a tremendous ovation. He was carried on the shoulders by all the boys here. We say adieu to all of us. Good night.
1: Now, who in the world was that, and why did he say what he said? Turning to the more valuable specifics, we listened to the third set of Charlie Parker with a working quintet at a gig that took place arguably 65 years ago, and no less than 64 years ago, or 63 and change. At this gig, in that third set, Bird plays a number of selections that he otherwise never performs live in his life, including the first tune, Buzzy. Confirmation, which follows, is not all that often performed live by Bird, and while Now's the Time is as frequent a repertorial choice for him as almost anything else, Bird's quotation of Buttons and Bows within it makes it unique, and it's interesting that Bird quotes Buttons and Bows in the key of F here on the first tune performed at the event. He played it in B flat. One flat here, two flats earlier. And that he quotes Buttons and Bows twice on a gig is another way of putting it into the earlier 1950s context. Then comes arguably the biggest surprise of the unique pieces of repertoire to Bird's live performances, Little Benny. Little Benny is the little known but actual title of this piece. You probably know it, if you know it at all, under the title Crazyology. Bird recorded this piece, which is Little Benny, under the title Crazyology, appropriating some composer credit too, I must add. And being that Bird recorded it, whatever title Bird used is probably the way it's best known. But just to clutter it a little bit more, Bud Powell also recorded this piece, which is really Little Benny, written by the trumpet player here, Little Benny Harris. But Bud Powell recorded it, again with a little compositional composer credit appropriation, under the title Bud's Bubble. It is not by Bud Powell, it is not by Bird, it is not really named Crazyology or Bud's Bubble. It is a piece that over 3 years or 3 years before Bird recorded it as Crazyology, a record was made of it with all the proper credentials of the composition being both named Little Benny and composed by the trumpeter Little Benny Harris. Now, I just need to point out that my clarification here, if repeated some 60 million times over the next 5 years, including going viral on the internet, will change nothing. But it really is Little Benny, and this is a real smoking gun. Bird is doing it with Little Benny. And if you follow Parker's utilization of Little Benny Harris repertoire, such as Ornithology, he does actually provide documentation that he knows he didn't write it and that Little Benny Harris wrote it. And there it is. It's the only time Bird ever did Little Benny, a.k.a. Crazyology, live that we know of. It may be the only time it ever happened. Then they do the 52nd Street theme. And then again, the mystery voice, who obviously is aware of this event being recorded and might be the recordist. Something's going on. That little bit of statement really provides highly limited understanding of what it is that is exactly going on. I'll play it for you two more times just to acknowledge that it really happened. This is at the end of everything. This man comes on and says this.
0: Ladies and gentlemen, just after playing now to a crowd of 10,000 people, Charlie Parker had a tremendous ovation. He was carried on the shoulders by all the boys here. We say adieu to all of us. Good night. Ladies and gentlemen, just after playing now to a crowd of 10,000 people, Charlie Parker had a tremendous ovation. He was carried on the shoulders by all the boys here. We say adieu to all of us. Good night.
1: Well, here at 9:29 in the morning, you just heard a man who I can't identify say good night at the end of an event that I can't date nor place. And this marvelous summary statement by this man provides no concrete information. He implies that it's a sizable audience, but makes a claim at number that seems hyperbole. It can't be 10,000. Well, anyway, you've heard me go over this statement and its potential to help us find out when this occurred, and that the potential that this is the Klein Hands Music Hall in Buffalo, New York, at Three Symphony Circle, has been parsed. And perhaps a few of you, I'm indebted to those of you who heard me sort through all this evidence, and regardless to whether you formed an opinion, because you could vote a tie and decline to have an opinion and let a previous summary stand. That's a contemporary news bulletin, folks. If you at least grappled with the evidence and came to some thought, you certainly made my efforts have some meaning for my efforts. Thank you. In any case, we had Charlie Parker in Buffalo, perhaps, at Klein Hands Music Hall, perhaps, on Sunday, May 27th, 1951. If it is there, it's that date. With this fivesome, Roy Haynes on drums. If Roy's listening, good morning, Roy. Walter Bishop Jr. on piano, Teddy Kotick on bass, Little Benny Harris on trumpet, Bird's alto. And that last set, again, had Buzzy, Confirmation, Now's the Time, Little Benny, and 52nd Street Theme. My name is Phil Schaap. This is WKCR-FM New York and WKCR-HD1. We broadcast at 89.9 megahertz. There's one more remaining mislabeled Charlie Parker recording that has profound mystery to it in finding out what really the truth of the matter is, the I Can't Get Started, which I will get started on with Monday's Bird Flight at 8:20. In closing the show, I'll point out, Ms. Douglas is here and she has such positive thoughts that it's hard for me to point out that the situation for the potential to get to this kind of culture, whether it's music from the 16th century or Charlie Parker from the middle of the 20th century, is in jeopardy. And I'm hoping that some of you realize that my students created this website so that that precarious situation can be a little less severe. You can hear these shows, click on radio, you can hear them on your schedule, you of course can hear them for free. There's prose content, click on the College of Jazz Knowledge. And Paying the Freight is a book I have created of here. The very tape boxes that say symphony on it are shown in this book with captions about the data. It's called Charlie Parker and Jazz Club Memorabilia. I can autograph it. I can personalize it. You should have a copy. You're an ornithologist, aren't you? And it's available and featured on the homepage of philschappjazz.com. My student's creation, the great Charles Islands at work out in Chicago right now. I'm posting some new radio shows for you. And perhaps he'll soon be posting the very one I did today. So you can hear me grapple with that mystery voice and that statement about 10,000 people and Bird being carried out on the shoulders of all the boys, and that we say goodnight to all of us, and whatever that all represents. But buying the book represents a chance to, A, have further enjoyment in the revealing of Charlie Parker's genius, and to help it be displayed. So the book is Charlie Parker and Jazz Club Memorabilia. You can get it from my website, philschappjazz.com. I appreciate you do. It's still June. It's still graduation season. Theoretically, there are a lot of wedding anniversaries this month. There's always an anniversary. There's always a birthday. It's a great gift idea. It looks great. It's a highly visual thing. The text is really the captions of what you see, Bird's artwork. I mean, his own artwork. He had an eye. his record collection, his correspondence, contracts, there's even his tax returns, a range of heretofore unseen photographs. And even if it's not a jazz person, you can give this book, because it's really an interesting snapshot of pre-rock and roll America, albeit from a Charlie Parker jazz perspective, but still, nevertheless, a world not that distant that there aren't some people around who are from it, and hopefully some people who know them and are still interested in it. Charlie Parker and Jazz Club Memorabilia. Buy a copy on my website, philshapjazz.com. So we now turn to, the real Golden Oldies show.
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Hi, everybody. James Irsay with you, high atop the smiling pizza building in the lush and lavish neighborhood of Park Slope in Brooklyn. We have music for you, of course. I hope you love it. I know I do. Otherwise, I wouldn't have included it. We start out with our 1904 spinning song of Mendelssohn, performed by Natalie Janotta, followed by a 1932 recording of excerpts from Couperin's 8th Concert dans le Goût Théâtral. It is arranged by Alfred Cortot, and I chose four of the movements and ordered them in the order I thought made the most sense. We begin with Lourd, then Air Tendre, followed by Air and Air Animé. The musicians, the Orchestre de l'École Normale de Musique de Paris, directed by, of course, Alfred Cortot. Let's roll out the piano, and it's 1923. We're going to hear something on the Spanish Regal label, that's the Spanish version of Columbia, by one of the great, one of the most suave pianists we know, Emil von Sauer, who was born in 1862, died in 1942. We have a recording slightly abridged of Schumann's Carnival, Opus 9. Omitted are the movements Replique, Estrella, and Promenade. And there's a few cuts here and there, some repeats pass by. Still, you surely won't mind because this is wonderful, wonderful, high-class playing by the great German Liszt student, though he claimed later in life to value the teaching of Nikolai Rubinstein more than he did Liszt, although he did later admit the value of his 2 years with Liszt in Weimar. Let's have Emil von Sauer in 1923 on WKCR.

The late great Emil von Sauer performed most of Schumann's Carnival, Opus 9, recorded in 1923. This is WKCR 89.9 FM, New York City, WKCR HD1, and WKCR.org on the web. One of the very first pieces that Emil von Sauer played for Liszt when he was trying out for him in Weimar was the Liszt Hungarian Rhapsody number 12. Liszt loved it so much that he kissed him on the forehead. So if it's good enough to get a kiss on the forehead, it's good enough for us to listen to. 1923, the Liszt Hungarian Rhapsody number 12, performed by Emil von Sauer.

That was the Liszt Hungarian Rhapsody number 12, played by Emil von Sauer, who was a Liszt student for a couple of years in Weimar. We turn now to Robert Schumann, one of his lesser known works. I happen to love it, and I know you will too. You probably know it. Times have changed, and people know a lot more than they used to. The Carnival was not enough Schumann for me, so we're going to hear a major work of Robert Schumann. It's his only violin concerto, written between September 11th and October 3rd, 1853. That's just a few years before he died. He was in Dusseldorf at the time, conducting the orchestra there, but he was not a good conductor. He didn't have the oomph. He was no Toscanini. He couldn't boss around the orchestra and make his feelings, strong feelings, known. So he was about to leave his post. But these were otherwise very happy times for Schumann because, among other reasons, Brahms had arrived on October 1st from Hamburg, and this is the first time they met, and they became very close. And of course, Clara Schumann became extremely close to Brahms after Schumann died. Schumann's violin concerto was dedicated to Joseph Joachim, who never played it, and in fact, in league with Clara and Brahms, suppressed it, as he thought it would reveal Schumann's impending mental and physical illness. Speaking of physical illness, I think an ambulance is passing by, and there it goes, and we wish the occupant the best of luck. Only 4 months after Schumann composed the concerto, he attempted suicide by jumping into the Rhine and was soon confined to the mental hospital at Endenich until his death in 1856. Joachim kept the manuscript, but in his will, he stipulated that the work not be brought to light until 100 years after Schumann's death. Joachim's son, or Joachim himself, depending upon your source, sold the manuscript to the Prussian State Library. The library apparently did not follow Joachim's will and released it several times around the 1930s for private use. And so it had gone around a bit. It wasn't well known, but to some extent it was known. Enter Joachim's two grandnieces, two very fine violinists, the sisters Yele Darani and Adila Fakiri. In 1933, they attended, get ready for it, a seance. They were big then, seances were big. And Adila was the medium in this seance. They used a Ouija board to receive communications from Robert Schumann. And Schumann said that Yele should find the manuscript of the lost violin concerto and play it. Make a long story short, yada, yada, yada, after more messages from the great beyond, including from Joachim himself, the manuscript was eventually retrieved from the Prussian State Library, where it had lain for decades. Details of this story vary depending on the source. In July of 1937, the score appeared in print, published by Schott in Germany. I know it was July of 1937 because I own the first edition of the piano score from Schott. The preface by the editor Georg Schünemann of the Prussian State Library is dated July 13th, 1937. They say that Paul Hindemith, Georg Schünemann, and the soloist Georg Kuhlenkampf all work together to improve the concerto. And I know what you're thinking. Improve a Schumann piece? Well, the fact is, they thought that it was lacking in a certain snappy quality. They say that Paul Hindemith, Georg Schünemann, and the soloist Georg Kuhlenkampf all work together to improve the concerto. Hindemith could not be credited, not because he was Jewish, but because he composed unacceptable music, entartete, degenerate music. So it was credited, the editing,
to Schünemann, who ultimately did very well under the Nazis. Significantly, there's a small note opposite the first page of music in the first edition that reads, quote, "The present edition is the first issue of this violin concerto by Schumann and is the exclusive copyright of the publishers." Remember that. Remember those two lines, because they'll be coming back to bite you. Schott sent a copy to Yehudi Menuhin and asked for his opinion. He asked for his opinion. Menuhin loved it and right away planned a world debut performance in San Francisco. However, remember Yele Darani? She was the one to premiere it, she thought, based on her spirit messages from the composer himself, as well as from Joachim. But, speaking of remembering, do you remember that copyright we mentioned? The Germans insisted that they had the right to premiere it and wanted a German, an Aryan, to premiere it, and certainly not the Jewish Menuhin or the Jewish Durrani. Aryan Georg Kulenkampf, a wonderful violinist, not at all an enthusiastic Nazi, as he continued to play the music of Mendelssohn and Kreisler, both Jews, and they weren't supposed to be played, but Kulenkampf had the power and the talent to play them anyway. And in fact, Kulenkampf left Germany before the war ended. Kulenkampf gave the premiere of the Schumann Violin Concerto on November 26, 1937, followed closely by Menuhin in the USA and in London by Yele Durrani. Kulenkampf had premiered the concerto in its beefed-up form, as the concerto as Schumann wrote it was considered by some to be inadequate. Apparently the main criticism, and if you listen to the concerto, you might even agree, the main criticism seems to have been that the high registers of the violin were not utilized enough and that it was over-orchestrated. As a result, the new editors raised many passages by an octave, sometimes resulting in, I think, kind of awkward connections to the preceding music. The third movement had been grossly altered, and it would take up too much time, as if we hadn't taken up too much time already. It would take up too much time to describe these changes in detail. However, the Schott edition conforms to Schumann's manuscript, and the Schott edition takes pains to point out that they are using the Schumann version of the piece that has not been messed with by Georg Kulenkampf or anyone else. And next to the beginning of the violin part, there's an asterisk that leads to a footnote which says, "Original violin part of Schumann's manuscript." So more than 4 months before Kulenkampf's first performance using the altered violin part, the German publisher Schott made known that their violin part was not the altered one. It was authentic Schumann. And any alterations shown by asterisks were original and made by Schumann. It sounds like Schott apparently knew what was coming in terms of it being messed with by other people. It's kind of a strange story all around. Kulenkampf made the premiere recording, not only the first performance, but the first recording, and it's a beautiful performance, but it's not totally Schumann. There's no doubt that the Kulenkampf performance has some really beautiful playing, and I've aired it many times, but it's not 100% what Schumann wrote. And I think I think we should hear the original, don't you? I see most of you have your hands raised, so I'll take that as a yes. So let's have it. Let's have the Schumann Violin Concerto as he wrote it in 1853. It's the D minor violin concerto without opus 23. There's no opus number to it. It's without opus 23. Yehudi Menuhin is a soloist with the Philharmonic Symphony Society of New York, directed by Sir John Barbaroli in February 1938.

That was the Schumann Concerto for violin and orchestra, without opus number 23 in its original pristine form as composed by Schumann and not so-called improved by Georg Kulenkampf or Paul Hindemith or Mr. Schunemann. That recording was recorded in February of 1938. The violinist Yehudi Menuhin, as I mentioned, and the orchestra, the Philharmonic Symphony Society of New York. 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You know, every now and then we like to broadcast music from Colombia. And when I say from Colombia, I always refer to the Columbia Princeton Electronic Music Center. And we have just such a piece for you. It's a piece called Cortez. And it was written by Ingram Marshall on a poem by Snee McCaig. The poem goes like this. Whenever the world is supposed to end, it does. Within a month and a day of the end, the Aztecs expected came Cortez. Oh, the blue wildflowers blossoming in each cold spring wind bend their heads. As it happens, the composition, the electronic composition, written by Ingram Marshall, is based on one word of that poem, and the word is oh. I like this piece a lot, and that's why I'm broadcasting it for you. It's about 8.5 minutes long, and it was realized at the Columbia Princeton Electronic Music Center in 1973. Let's hear it.

Whenever the world is supposed to end, it does. Within a month and a day of the end, the Aztecs were expecting came Cortez. Each cold spring wind.

Music from back in 1973 at the Columbia-Princeton Electronic Music Center, the composer Ingram Marshall, Cortez, based on a poem by Snee McCaig, and the section of the poem is just two letters of it, O, and not always pronounced exactly as O. You heard it had its own kind of pronunciation. I won't attempt to reproduce it. This is WKCR 89.9 FM, New York City, WKCR HD1, and WKCR.org on the web. One of our favorite French pianists is Monique de la Bruchellerie, and she played a lot. She gave many, many concerts from the time she was a very young girl. And we have a live recording from 1951 of the Rachmaninoff Third Piano Concerto. Monique de la Bruchellerie. We have Eugène Ansermet directing the Boston Symphony Orchestra. Rachmaninoff Third Piano Concerto with the soloist Monique de la Bruchellerie. Enjoy.

That was a 1951 recording of the Rachmaninoff Third Piano Concerto performed by Monique de la Bruchellerie. And that was directed by the Boston Symphony Orchestra, directed by Eugène Anselme. Let's leave you with some Mozart swimming around in your head. A wonderful performance of a great symphony. Recorded in 1941, it's the Mozart Linz Symphony, that's number 36 in C, K425, performed wonderfully, excitingly, by Orchestre Symphonique Marius-François Gaillard. Enjoy. I know you will. Let's leave you with some Mozart swimming around in your head. A wonderful performance of a great symphony. Recorded in 1941, it's the Mozart Linz Symphony, that's number 36 in C, K425, performed wonderfully, excitingly, by Orchestre Symphonique Marius-François Gaillard. Enjoy. I know you will.

0: 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My name is Charlie. I'm your host of Sin Fronteras this afternoon from 12 to 3, and I'm joined in the studio by a good friend and a returning guest on WKCR, the one and only Julian Bennett Holmes. Welcome back.
1: Thank you very much for having me back.
0: So this is your first time on Sin Fronteras, and you've curated a very exciting selection of repertoire for us today. I'm wondering if you could tell us what we just heard and what you have planned for the next couple hours.
1: Sure. So I am really excited about this because this is one of my favorite styles of music in the history of music. What we're mainly listening to today is Latin jazz from the space age era, basically, from the end of the 50s through the 60s, mostly. What we just heard is probably the number one recording that exemplifies that entire style. The tune is All of Me, and the arranger, bandleader, and conductor is Juan Garcia Esquivel, sometimes just known as Esquivel by his last name, and sometimes written Esquivel with an exclamation point, which I think he well deserves. So this is his All of Me, and it has in it all of the amazing things that we look for in this style. It has the wild arrangement, it has the choir, it has the harpsichord, it has the stereo effects that are really amazing. I hope you can hear this in stereo. And this is, if we consider this to be the peak of this style, then I think actually what I want to do is go way back to the beginning.
0: How did we get there?
1: We get there to the origins of this style? And so let's go back about 10 years or so and listen to some much more classical Latin jazz from Cuba. And then over the course of this program, over the course of the next few hours, we will gradually work our way back towards this crazy hi-fi stereo technicolor space age Latin jazz.
0: I'm excited for the journey that we're going to take the next couple hours. I have one more question before we get started, I think, which is speaking of going back to the beginning. You mentioned this term space age Latin jazz, which to me is not a genre I'm super familiar with, and which is why I'm having you on the show today to sort of, you know, instruct me a little bit on it in a certain way. But it seems like a pretty niche genre from the 60s.
1: It is.
0: And I'm wondering, from the beginning, how did you encounter this music?
1: Sure. So I think we can give some more details of this story later in the program. But to give it very briefly, it's something of a family business that I grew up in. Because in the early 90s, when I was a little kid, I was born in 1991. In the early 90s, this style of music, and I guess a broader style of music, which people call space age bachelor pad music, had a revival in the 90s. And my dad was very involved in this space age bachelor pad music revival. He made a website in the early to mid 90s that collected information and analysis and criticism of this space age bachelor pad music. It was actually one of the first websites on the World Wide Web, maybe in the first couple hundred websites.
0: That is very cool.
1: Yeah. So later I can share some more specific information about that website. But there was a whole revival going on in my childhood. There was a radio show on WFMU in Jersey, which I believe was every Wednesday afternoon. The DJ was Erwin Schusid, and he played this stuff fanatically every week. And so when I was a little kid, Wednesday afternoon, we would tune into that show, and I essentially grew up with this music around me.
0: Oh, it's full circle.
1: Exactly.
0: All right. So we're going to jump into these two tracks from Chico O'Farrell, and then we'll be back to discuss further.

0: We just heard two tracks by Chico O'Farrell. Julian, could you tell us a little bit about what we just heard?
1: Sure. So those were two recordings by Chico O'Farrell, who was a really great Cuban Latin jazz musician, who actually pretty early on in his career, he immigrated to New York, and he lived in New York where he worked as a band leader and arranger, and he did arrangements for a lot of big bands here in New York. And I think those two recordings are pretty good examples of the more original Latin jazz style that came from Cuba. We have this big band sound. The arrangements are not totally crazy or over the top. The arrangements are not trying to distract us from the compositions. The second of the two recordings we heard, the Clásico Cha-Cha-Cha, I think is a funny recording. The title must be a joke because not only is it sort of a classic cha-cha, but also it incorporates some classical music into it.
0: Yeah, heard the Tchaikovsky quote, the Nutcracker.
1: Exactly, yeah. Chico O'Farrell, he had a long career in New York, and he established something of a musical dynasty here, I think, because his son is Arturo O'Farrell.
0: Of course.
1: Yep, who's a big Latin jazz musician here in the city. And actually, Arturo has two sons who are also professional musicians, one of whom is a drummer who I went to high school with about 20 years ago.
0: Wow.
1: At this point, Zach O'Farrell.
0: Very cool.
1: And Zach's younger brother, Adam O'Farrell, is a trumpet player.
0: Are they both working professionals now?
1: Yes. Mm-hmm. Yeah. Yeah. Both doing really great work, very interesting stuff. And the father, Arturo, still
0: of course
1: plays all the time. I've seen many
0: legendary
1: concerts.
0: Yeah.
1: So a whole musical family there.
0: Wow. Okay, so where are we going next from Cuba?
1: So next we'll listen to some recordings by Xavier Cugat, who is a musician who actually was born in Spain, but as a very young child, he immigrated to Cuba, and he grew up there and started his career there. And then, like many other Cuban musicians, he also ended up living in the U.S., in L.A. and in New York. He had this musical upbringing in Cuba, so he also has this classical style of Cuban Latin jazz, but we'll see as we get through some of his recordings that the arrangements become a little bit more flamboyant and sort of more fantastical as we go through things. Apparently Xavier Cugat was a real character. I have somewhere a printed collection of sheet music of his arrangements, and he did little drawings on all of them. He also, for his whole life, he was a sketch artist and did caricatures and sketches all the time. So,
0: wow.
1: Yeah.
0: It's fantastic. Do you have anything else to add about Xavier before we jump in?
1: Let's listen to some of his recordings, and then I think after we can talk about what we've heard. We'll hear a brief chronological selection of his recordings, so from earlier in his career through sometime in the 60s.
0: Sounds great. We're starting with Tico Tico, and then we'll be Bim Bam Boom.

And when he says cuckoo, he means it's time to woo. We'll tickle them for all the lovers in the block. I've got a heavy day, the speaker tickle, tell me is it getting late? If I'm on time, cuckoo, but if I'm late, woo-woo, then well, my heart is going to pay, no more to wait. But just a birdie who goes nowhere. He knows of every lover's lane and how to go there. For in affairs of the heart, that tickle's terribly smart. He tells me that she's sentimental at the start. Oh, I hear my little tickle tickle calling, because the trap's right, she's not a falling. I love the notch, cuckoo, cuckoo on the clock. Tickle, tickle, tickle, tickle, tickle, da. Tickle, tickle, tickle, tickle, tickle, tickle, tickle, tickle, tickle, hits a cuckoo on the clock. And when he says cuckoo, he means it's time to woo. We'll tickle time for all the lovers in the block. Got a heavy day, day at eight. The pickle tickle, tell me is it getting late? If I'm in time, cuckoo, but if I'm late, woo-woo, then well, my heart's going to rain, I want to wait. But just a birdie who goes nowhere. He knows of every lover's lane, how to go there. For in affairs of the heart, my tickle's terribly smart. He tells the judges sentimentally at the start. Oh, I hear my little tickle tickle calling, because the time is right and shades are not a-falling.

0: We just heard three tracks from Xavier Cugat and his orchestra. Julian, we're halfway through the selection of Cugat songs you've picked out, and I'm wondering if you could give us the spiel on what we're going to hear in terms of the difference between the first three and the second three.
1: Sure. So first I should mention, as we were listening to those tracks, we've been enjoying looking at a picture I have here of the cover of the sheet music collection by Cugat called Requestfully Yours. That's the title of the collection. And it has these really cute illustrations. I recommend looking it up. You can see there's this chihuahua on the cover that he always drew in all of his drawings. So we listened to three, I think, pretty great examples of this Cuban Latin jazz style. But what you may have noticed is that the recording quality is not that high fidelity. Essentially, at this point, the recording technology is still struggling to capture the sound of the instruments, the sound of the orchestra, right? We can hear more or less what the band sounds like, but we don't have a super clear picture of that sound. It's a little bit still blurry, low fidelity. It's an older way of recording. As we get into the 60s, we get to the advent of hi-fi recording, high-fidelity recording technology, and we hear that the sound becomes very, very clear. At first, people just use this to get a clearer sound of the band they were recording. And that's what we're going to hear next, is a few tracks from a later Xavier Cugat recording with his orchestra, where all of a sudden we have this hi-fi sound. Mm-hmm. And once we get used to that sound, we'll see how shortly after people started to use that hi-fi technology to do really spectacular studio effects.
0: Which is what I was going to ask, and I might be getting ahead of myself, but the introduction of hi-fi technology into the music recording industry in the 60s seems very parallel, if not synonymous, to the idea of the space age and things getting so wacky that they're looking into the future, you know?
1: Definitely.
0: Yeah.
1: Yeah. So, but at first, it was just a way of recording bands in higher fidelity.
0: Right.
1: And so we'll hear a few examples of that from Xavier Cugat, and then we'll go on to a few other examples of that before we get into this really spectacular studio effect world.
0: Fantastic. The next three songs we're going to hear by Xavier Cugat are Cuba Libre, Manhattan, and Cocktails for Two.
1: Yes, these are all from a record called Coogie's Cocktails, and each of the tracks is named after a drink.
0: Fantastic. Enjoy the next three songs. You're listening to Sin Fronteras here on WKCR. My name is Charlie. I'm your host, and I'm here with the fabulous Julian Bennett Holmes. We'll be here until 3 o'clock.

0: Once again, that was three more tracks by Xavier Cugat and his orchestra from Coogie's Cocktails. Julian, what do you have to say?
1: So we just heard Cuba Libre, Manhattan, and I guess he ran out of cocktails at the end of the record. Cocktails for two.
0: Mm-hmm.
1: So what we're going on to next is a record by an American pianist named Stanley Black, who was a great jazz lounge Latin pianist. And here we see a couple things going on at the same time. One is we see how this Cuban style influenced so many American musicians. The name of this album is Cuban Moonlight.
0: Mm-hmm.
1: And most of the song names also somehow reference Cuba or the tropics or the islands, things like that. Even though Stanley Black was an American musician, and I think he also lived part of his life in England.
0: Mm-hmm.
1: We also, at the same time, hear this hi-fi sound.

0: Exactly. Yeah. And we really start to get this three-dimensional effect because things are recorded in stereo, where some
1: right.
0: things are more on the left side, some things are more on the right side. But still, it's used just for more realism at this point. And as we get later into this program, we'll start to see some of the things that musicians and record labels did actually to try and encourage the sale of high-fidelity stereo, stereo systems at home. But for now, we just have this pure high-fidelity sound, very good quality, and the band of Stanley Black.
1: Sounds perfect. We're going to hear three tracks by Stanley Black, Verde Tropical, Siboney, and Green Eyes, all from Cuban Moonlight. You're listening to WKCR. My name is Charlie. I'm here with Julian Bennett-Holmes, and we will be here until 3 o'clock. Stay tuned.

0: Well, Julian, those were, once again, three tracks by Stanley Black.
1: Indeed.
0: What are we going to hear next? Where are we going from there?
1: So next we'll hear a few recordings by Enoch Light and his orchestra. Enoch Light was a violinist, band leader, composer, arranger who did many, many styles of music, but also did quite a lot of Latin music and cha-cha records, which were very popular in the 50s and 60s. And for the first time, we will now hear some incredible studio effects. I think the first recording we will start with starts immediately with some sounds that are in one speaker, then in the other speaker, flying back and forth. For the first time, we start to hear these musicians and producers and engineers using the studio as an instrument and hi-fi recording technology essentially as their medium, doing things that couldn't be done with earlier technology.
0: Fantastic.
1: Yeah. We'll hear, I think, three or four cha-chas by Enoch Light. The cha-cha is one of those Cuban styles of music. This one has a really heavy quarter note, really heavy groove, and this rhythm you probably recognize. It goes dum-bum. Like that.
0: Do you think the cha-cha is a style in particular that lends itself well to interesting studio effects because of its rhythm?
1: It seems to be, for some reason, that a lot of people gravitated towards the cha-cha when they did these studio effect records, but I don't exactly know why.
0: Well, I guess we'll have to find out in these next couple tracks.
1: That's right.
0: These are Moon Over Miami, Too Young Cha-Cha, and Green Eyes Cha-Cha by Enoch Light and his orchestra. These will get us close to the end of the hour. You're listening to WKCR. My name is Charlie. I'm here with Julian Bennett Holmes, and we will be here together until 3 o'clock for Sin Fronteras this Wednesday afternoon. Stay tuned. This is Enoch Light and his orchestra.

0: The time is 12:58, and you're listening to WKCR FM New York and WKCR HD. That's 89.9 on your FM dial and WKCR.org online. My name is Charlie. I'm joined by Julian Bennett Holmes for Sin Fronteras this Wednesday afternoon, and we have just heard four tracks by Enoch Light and his orchestra. Julian, could you tell me a bit about what we just heard and where we're going for the next little while?
1: Sure. So we had planned just to play three of Enoch Light's recordings, but it was so good we couldn't resist playing one more. What we're hearing is, for the first time, people starting to use the hi-fi recording medium as essentially its own instrument. These stereo effects are so wild. Here in the radio station, we're listening on headphones, and some of those stereo effects actually, I would say, are too wild, because a lot of the time, the music is only coming out of one earphone.
0: It's quite polar, yeah.
1: Yeah, the other one completely silent, and it sort of makes me feel like I'm going deaf. But I think when these records were made, no one anticipated people listening with headphones. They were anticipating people listening at home with two speakers, with stereo speakers on the other side of the room, and the effect is a little bit less polar.
0: I mean, at this point, headphones were essentially just a studio tool.
1: Yes.
0: Yeah. So next we're going to be hearing a couple tracks by Dick Shorey and his new percussion ensemble. Could you tell me a bit about what we're going to be hearing with him?
1: Sure. So Dick Shorey, this is essentially the birth of what people later called space-age bachelor pad music. The idea was that in the 1960s, most records were bought by young people, by teenagers and, you know, 12-year-olds buying bubblegum records and things like this. And those kids didn't have a huge amount of money to spend. You know, they're young kids. They're, I guess, buying record players from the allowance they got from their parents or whatever. And mostly they had little self-contained record players with a built-in speaker or some kind of very cheap mono system to listen to records on. People got the idea that there was a whole market out there of older people who had a lot of money to spend and could buy these big, expensive stereo equipments if only something enticed them to buy these fancy stereos. The idea being that essentially there were these highly paid bachelors who lived probably in apartments in Midtown and had these big expensive stereo equipment or could be, you know, induced to buy one to play these records that would show off their fancy stereos. So the records would be recorded in extremely high fidelity. It was a big part of the marketing. And they would use these stereo effects to show off the stereo systems, and they would get these bachelors basically to spend thousands of dollars or thousands of dollars in today's money upgrading their stereo systems and buying fancy speakers.
0: Classic problem.
1: Exactly.
0: Yeah.
1: So what we're going to listen to is some of Dick Shorey, who was a band leader and did these great percussion records, which were highly influenced by Latin music, not only in the use of all the percussion, which obviously is a huge part of Latin music and Latin jazz, but also he recorded a lot of Latin tunes, although Dick Shorey was American and the bands recorded in America. One of the records we're about to hear a song from is called Wild Percussion and Horns Aplenty, Dick Shorey's new percussion ensemble.
0: What a great title for an album.
1: Oh,
0: we need
1: yeah.
0: to get back to more stuff like that.
1: Oh, I agree. So just looking at the back of this record, you can see how the marketing was influenced by the style of music and how the music was influenced by the marketing. What it says right here on the back of the record is, fair warning, this is stereo-er stereo, like more stereo than stereo. No other percussion album quite like this has ever been recorded before. We absolutely will not be responsible for any overstimulation of your playback equipment, or for the friends and freeloaders who are encouraged to hang around for another playing.
0: That's so awesome.
1: Yeah. Your stereo set never had it so good. In fact, it may never be the same. Later it says, Dick Shorey has made three albums. The first, Music for Bang, Baroom, and Harp, which is the other album we're about to hear something from. It says, the first has already made history on the sales charts and a few enemies among landlords. So they're really emphasizing...
0: They're selling this, yeah.
1: Exactly. Selling it based on the stereo aspect of this, which no one had ever done before in quite the same way.
0: That's really funny. Imagine if they'd gotten their hands on quadraphonic equipment.
1: Exactly.
0: I think it would have been over.
1: Yeah. Well, about 10, 15 years later, people started to try that.
0: Yeah.
1: Never quite took off.
0: No, it certainly did not. So we're going to hear two tracks by Dick Shorey's new percussion ensemble. The first is titled Baya, from that earlier album, which we heard mentioned on the liner notes of the second, titled Music for Bang, Barum, and Harp. And then the second, a track from Wild Percussion and Horns Aplenty. What is the name of that track?
1: That track is called El Manicero, also known as the Peanut Vendor.
0: Fantastic.
1: Yeah, a Latin standard.
0: All right. Well, make sure your stereos at home are prepared for what you're about to hear. It could cause them to never be the same again, as the back of the album said. Stay tuned. You're listening to Sin Fronteras here on WKCR. My name is Charlie. I'm here with Julian Bennett Holmes, and we'll be with you until 3 o'clock. Stay tuned. This is Dick Shorey's new percussion ensemble.

0: We just heard several tunes by Dick Shorey. The first was titled Baya from the album Music for Bang, Ba Room and Harp. And reintroducing Julian Bennett Holmes, who's here on the show with me. Thanks again, Julian, for being here.
1: Thank you.
0: Could you tell us what the titles of the other tracks we just heard were?
1: Sure. So we just heard The Peanut Vendor, El Manicero, The Continental, and Serena from this album by Dick Shorey, Wild Percussion and Horns Aplenty.
0: I still can't get over the hilarious description of the stereo hi-fi recording setup that they had for this album.
1: Yeah, it's pretty amazing. Just to read a little bit more from what they describe here from this record, which is from 1960, they really like to play up how fantastic this is, but also they do it in a pretty hilarious way, which I enjoy. They don't want to go too far. It says here, briefly, we used the same top recording equipment everyone else uses, but not many use it in this manner, to be sure. One thing we can guarantee, this sound has not been homogenized. We threw out the traditional array of equalizers, limiters, echo chambers, compressors, filters, pitch generators, and dirty ashtrays. So, yeah, amazing marketing.
0: Yeah, I like how self-assured they are.
1: That's right, yeah. The producer gets a big credit on this record. His name is in big letters on the back, Bob Ballard. He also wrote these notes.
0: Well, as you were mentioning earlier, we're getting to a point in the history of recorded music where production really starts becoming one of the instruments. And so I think it seems right for this type of album that the producer should get his name written in big letters.
1: Exactly.
0: We're actually going to be moving on next to an artist who you've said earlier on the show was a central part of this show, who's Esquivel. I'm wondering if you could reintroduce us to this musician and a bit about what we're going to be hearing.
1: Sure. So the musician who took this style to its peak, I would say, is Esquivel. His full name, Juan Garcia Esquivel, but often just known by his last name, Esquivel, and sometimes written with an exclamation point.
0: Which is pretty awesome.
1: Exclamation point, yeah. So he was from Mexico, and he spent the beginning of his career in Mexico. He led a band there, and he played concerts. But when it was time to get this big recording career going, he moved to Los Angeles, where he had a record deal with RCA, and he made almost all of his best records in Los Angeles in the late 50s and 60s. At a certain point, he moved to New York, and he had a standing concert here. You know, he would do regular concerts here in New York. And then when he retired, he actually moved back to Mexico, and he spent the last part of his life back in Mexico City when he was retired. And people would go down there to visit him and get interviews from him for various publications that were published here.
0: Hmm.
1: Yeah. So he really took this to the highest level, I think. The arranging, the composing, and I guess in particular the studio effects. He went so far as to, for the recording of one album, rent two recording studios that were across the street from each other, put an orchestra in each one, and then he conducted on television cameras. And the television signal of him conducting was broadcast to the other studio live. All this so that they could have complete stereo separation of two orchestras. If the two orchestras were in one room, it would be impossible to have absolute stereo separation.
0: That's
1: so they
0: pretty
1: had to have two
0: awesome
1: studios. Yeah.
0: I've never heard of that being done before.
1: It's pretty amazing. It also goes to show what budgets were like back then for making essentially pop records. I mean, now I assume, you know, if you want to bring in like one extra person to play banjo, you probably don't have enough money for it.
0: Yeah, really.
1: But they had two orchestras and two studios to make these amazing big band
0: That's
1: Latin
0: so
1: jazz
0: cool.
1: albums.
0: That's fantastic.
1: Yeah.
0: Are we going to hear any of that double orchestra in the
1: yes.
0: next little while?
1: Yeah, we'll hear that in many of these.
0: Fantastic.
1: And all kinds of other stereo effects as well.
0: I am really excited to jump into this, and I know there's more you want to talk about with regards to Esquivel, but perhaps we should just start by listening to a few of the tracks you've selected.
1: Sure. If by any chance you, as you're listening, have a pair of headphones nearby, now would be the time to plug them in, I think, because this first track we're going to hear starts with some of the most amazing, they used to call it ping pong effects, you know, percussion flying back and forth. and also, I must say, has some really spectacular trumpet playing.
0: Fantastic.
1: Yeah.
0: All right. This opening track by Esquivel is Jungle Drums from the album Exotica. Stay tuned. You're listening to Sin Fronteras here on WKCR.

0: So, Julian, we've just heard several tracks by Esquivel with an exclamation point. And obviously, this is a major departure stylistically, as well as far as the recordings, what we're actually hearing from what we'd heard in the show up to this point. Could you speak a little bit more on Esquivel and this change that we've just witnessed?
1: Sure. So what we're hearing, I think, is basically the highest level of this space age pop, space age bachelor pad music style. Everything taken to such an extreme, the flamboyant orchestrations and arrangements. You know, you've got the choir, the harpsichord, all the mallets, the legions of percussion, all in stereo. It's pretty incredible. And we've heard it work on different size canvases also. We heard some that are relatively small ensemble, some that are obviously a big orchestra. He did it, you know, the whole range.
0: Yeah. It's, as you said with that opening track, Jungle Drums, you mentioned that the drums in that opening, what, 45 seconds or a minute, would be really, the panning would be quite extreme. And you were completely right. Listening to it on the headphones, not only was it the complete polarity of both sides, but you could hear them traveling back and forth, and it becomes clear that producers at this point in time were really starting to get a handle on exactly how far they could stretch these recording technologies.
1: Yes, exactly. And that's actually, I think, what drew a lot of people to Esquivel, and probably what drew people back to this music in the 90s when there was this big revival of it.
0: Right. Well, in the 90s, when I would assume this revival was happening, it was probably around the same time as these same techniques being applied to EDM and ambient music and all these new genres that were emerging that were taking advantage of the very first DAWs and live recording technologies that could be played in dance settings that in some ways really mirror the kind of styles we've been hearing just now.
1: Yeah, it's a great point. Perhaps all that new digital audio technology in the 90s reminded people of this big breakthrough in hi-fi stereo in the 60s and
0: right.
1: Drew them back to that older music.
0: Well, speaking of the 90s, I believe you mentioned at the beginning of the show that your dad had created one of the first websites on the World Wide Web specifically about this type of music. And I was wondering if you could share a little bit about that.
1: Yeah, that's right. So when I was growing up listening to this music on the radio and on CDs and records at home, at the same time, he was working on this website, which was one of the very earliest websites on what people called back then the World Wide Web.
0: Which is so cool.
1: Very cool. And if you wanted to get more information about Esquivel and all of this music, you could go to that website, which he took offline in 1996. At that point, the website was already old. But actually, you can see the website again nowadays. It's now archived on my own website. I moved the files over there. So if you want to look at the website, you can find it. It's still on the web.
0: What is the name of your website?
1: My website is my first name and my last two initials. So Julian, JulianBH.com.
0: Mm-hmm.
1: And if you want to see this website, it's /space age. So JulianBH.com/space age.
0: Super cool.
1: We actually have a little note here from the author of the website that talks about how the website was made and a little bit about the music. So I'll read this
0: Please.
1: Short note from Joseph O. Holmes, the creator of the Space Age Bachelor Pad music on the World Wide Web website. It was sometime in the mid-1990s that I discovered a quirky music genre from the 1950s and 60s called Space Age Bachelor Pad music, a nickname created by cinematographer Brian Werner, that was being written and recorded to show off the qualities of the new high-fidelity home sound systems and later stereo. At the time, I was learning to create web pages, typing code by hand in Microsoft Word, and I picked the genre as my first experiment. Once the site began to get noticed, I started hearing from fanatics like Combustible Edison's brother Cleve, who visited Esquivel in Mexico and brought me back an autographed photo.
0: Wow.
1: Yeah, and later towards the end of the show when we get into the 90s revival, we'll hear some music from Brother Cleve and Combustible Edison. They were one of those bands in the 90s that tried to revive this style. The note goes on to say, soon I had collected pristine copies of many of the records, memorabilia, and even one of Byron Werner's original cassette collections.

0: artifact, regardless of quality, will be digitized and launched onto the net. So this is back when newspapers and magazines were the way people were finding out about cool new websites to go look at
1: That's
0: on their
1: so
0: computers.
1: Cool. That's yeah. fantastic.
0: Very
1: Man,
0: cool.
1: Man, how the world has changed since
0: Indeed.
1: Then. Yeah, so I'm wondering if you could plug that website again, where you can currently find it.
0: Yes, it's julianbh.com/spaceage.
1: That is so cool.
0: Yeah, and you can see the website there as it existed right before it was decommissioned in 1996. I think the first edition of the website was from sometime in late 1993, something like that.
1: Wow. And did your father go on to make more websites after that, or was that his main project?
0: I think that was his main website that he ever made for fun. Now he has his own website where he shows his photos.
1: Oh, I see.
0: Because he's a photographer. But I don't think he ever made any other websites, just like for a hobby.
1: Wow, that's so great.
0: Yeah, the early days of the World Wide Web. And also this note mentions how the revival of this music was also wrapped up in a revival of what he calls lounge and cocktail culture. People sort of went back to this 50s, 60s aesthetic in a wider way than just music. And at some point, I think people were going to concerts of these space age revival bands. They were getting dressed up in 1960s outfits and drinking martinis. But most of that faded away pretty quickly. But
1: yeah,
0: the music remains.
1: That is very, very cool. And I mean, that's reminiscent of, you know, like the Xavier Cugat we heard earlier. Every song on the album was named after a cocktail.
0: Exactly.
1: Fantastic. Well, maybe we should jump back into this Esquivel. We're next going to hear Dark Eyes and Blue Danube from Four Corners of the World. Do you have anything more to add about this music before we hear some more?
0: Yeah, so this is a couple of recordings from an interesting album, Four Corners of the World, where Esquivel went back to a much smaller group. He just played with a small jazz combos, and it shows off not only his great arranging, but also actually what a fantastic Latin jazz pianist he was. The piano playing is amazing. I understand this record was not so popular when it was released. People came to expect these fantastic stereo effects from Esquivel, and they were disappointed to hear something a little bit more restrained. But I think the music is still awesome, shows this brilliant arranging he did. And so we'll hear some examples of that, and then we'll go back into some of his other big band recordings.
1: Well, like the notes you just read said, more than a gimmick, right?
0: Exactly.
1: And I'm interested to hear this. And I'm in a certain way glad the panning won't be applied to the piano, because piano is that would be quite jarring to hear on the opposite corners. So this is Dark Eyes and then Blue Danube. You're listening to Sin Fronteras here on WKCR. My name is Charlie, and I'm here with Julian Bennett Holmes. Stay tuned for more Esquivel.

0: It's 1:58 here in New York, and you're listening to WKCR FM New York and WKCR HD. 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My name is Charlie. I'm your host of Sin Fronteras this afternoon from 12 to 3, and I'm joined by the marvelous Julian Bennett Holmes for the entirety of the show today, who's curated a wonderful selection of music from the 50s and 60s for us to hear. And we're not quite done with our Esquivel section of the show. We have a couple more tracks to go, but I've really been enjoying this. Julian, thank you so much for being here.
1: Thank you for having me here. I'm so excited to talk about and listen to all of this music today.
0: I know this was a program that we'd been envisioning for a couple months, so yes. I'm glad it's coming to fruition.
1: So next, I think we're going to hear a couple tracks from Esquivel's 1959 record, which is called Strings of Flame. And it's in this genre of string records that were very popular at this time. Some of them veered into the easy listening side of things, but I think the aflame aspect of the title of this record tells us that it's not so easy listening. It's actually very exciting stuff.
0: Mm-hmm.
1: We'll hear two songs. One is Guadalajara and the other is Malagueña. There are liner notes here that have some pretty interesting information about this stuff. For Malagueña, the liner notes talk about how Esquivel uses the harpsichord, which was a big thing at this time. All of a sudden, the harpsichord, which we think of as this Baroque instrument, you know, and the last harpsichord, I believe, was manufactured in 1809 before mm-hmm. the harpsichord revival in the 20th century. The harpsichord came back in the mid-20th century as an instrument used in this sort of music, which is really wild.
0: It's fantastic.
1: Yeah, probably nobody expected it. Besides the harpsichord, these notes also mention the zuzuzu vocalizing, which you've heard on some of the tracks we played already.
0: Mm-hmm.
1: It was a trademark of Esquivel's, this choir that sings zuzuzu, zuzuzu.
0: That's awesome.
1: Yeah. So we'll hear these two tracks off of Esquivel and his orchestra, Strings Aflame from 1959.
0: Fantastic. I'm excited for these. And I continue to be impressed by Esquivel's, I think, range of compositional output. I feel like every album we've heard tracks from have been equally different from each other, which is really incredible. And it doesn't feel like any of them have been lacking compared to the others. Like he really stays at a very consistently high quality between the different styles he's gone between.
1: Definitely. And always so inventive.
0: Yeah, incredibly so. Yeah. Incredibly so.
1: Just one other thing I want to mention about this record. It says here on the back of the record that this was recorded in January and February of 1959 in New York City in a place that you may have been, Webster Hall.
0: Oh, Webster Hall.
1: Webster Hall. I'm sure it's been renovated since then.
0: Probably.
1: Yeah.
0: Maybe even more than once.
1: Most likely. But there they were.
0: Wow. A familiar location. And this is Strings of Flame by Esquivel and his orchestra. Stay tuned. You're listening to Sin Fronteras.

0: Julian, those strings were definitely aflame.
1: They sure were.
0: I could feel it. So that was the last we're going to be hearing of Esquivel this time around. Do you have anything, any last words on Esquivel before we move on to other artists?
1: What a genius.
0: Crazy stuff.
1: Yeah.
0: Really crazy stuff.
1: And I think as we move along here, we will see how he influenced a whole generation of musicians, actually.
0: Yeah.
1: Yeah.
0: So is everything we're going to hear from this point on post-Esquivel?
1: Post or contemporaries.
0: Okay.
1: Yeah.
0: I see. So the next track we're going to hear is Silent Island by Modesto Duran and his orchestra from the album Technicolor Paradise, Room Rhapsodies and Other Exotic Delights.
1: Exactly, which is actually a reissue, a compilation reissue of some of this stuff. So Modesto Duran was a Mexican band leader, composer, arranger, who did this great Silent Island arrangement we're about to hear. And then after that, we'll hear from a few American musicians who were so influenced by Esquivel and some other Mexican and Cuban arrangers and band leaders that they sort of adopted this style as their own. And we see how they took a lot of influences from this stuff, but they were Americans. So after Modesto Duran, we'll hear some music by Martin Denny and Les Baxter, which we'll talk about as we get there.
0: Sounds good. I have a question, which is you had also mentioned a track earlier by Sir Julian.
1: Ah, that's right.
0: Sir Julian's Mambo. I was wondering if we're still going to hear that one.
1: Yes. So actually, let's hear that right after Modesto Duran. So Sir Julian was an organist, a jazz organist who did a lot of Latin jazz with his band. And I think this album has a really great title, The 13 Fingers of Sir Julian, because his organ playing was so spectacular. How could he do it with only 10 fingers?
0: It's fantastic. And I don't want to read into this too much, but your name is Julian.
1: That's
0: and
1: true.
0: And you're an organ player.
1: Indeed.
0: And I'm going to say something crazy. I don't know that anybody's ever seen you and Sir Julian in the same room.
1: Quite true.
0: And I'm just going to leave it at that.
1: When you hear the way this guy plays the organ, all doubts will be dispelled. I have no idea how to achieve those sounds.
0: All right. Well, I look forward to it. First, we're going to hear Silent Island by Modesto Duran and Orchestra, then Sir Julian's Mambo by Sir Julian, and then we'll be moving on to Martin Denny. Stay tuned. You're listening to Sin Fronteras here on WKCR. My name is Charlie. I'm here with Julian Bennett Holmes, not to be confused with Sir Julian. Stay tuned.

0: That was two tracks. We first heard Silent Island by Modesto Duran and Orchestra, and then Sir Julian's Mambo by Sir Julian from the 13 Fingers of Sir Julian. Julian, could you comment on what we just heard and tell us about what's coming up?
1: So that was some pretty amazing jazz organ playing.
0: That was out there.
1: Yeah. What a different instrument that is from the church pipe organ that I play.
0: Yeah, no kidding.
1: Yeah, hard to imagine that it's, you know, still an organ, actually.
0: Still haven't seen you guys in the same room, but I believe you.
1: Exactly. So now we'll hear from Martin Denny, who was an American musician who was really influenced by all of this space age Latin jazz stuff, but really put his own take on things. He made his career at first in Hawaii, which is pretty far from Cuba. But as we'll see, he was really influenced by this stuff. I'll just read a little bit from the liner notes to this Martin Denny record that we're about to hear from. So Martin Denny played at this place in Hawaii called the Shell Bar. It says here, "There wasn't a night in a solid year of playing by the Martin Denny combo that the luxurious Shell Bar wasn't jammed to the coconut trees with tourists and localites who succumbed to the magic of the Martin Denny music."
0: The lost art of liner note writing.
1: Exactly. And localites, a word that I think is not used anymore. We would call them locals.
0: In fact, localites. I don't know if I've ever heard that word before.
1: I think it's a first. So, yeah, this will be Martin Denny's version of Quiet Village, which is a Latin standard. And we'll hear it played here by the Martin Denny Quartet, which has here August Colon on the bongos, Arthur Lyman, who was Hawaiian, on the vibes, and he had his whole own career doing vibraphone records, John Kramer on bass, and Martin himself on piano. And then, as it says in the liner notes here, plus all of them creating their own special brand of sounds, which you'll hear on this record, because this special brand of sounds mentioned by the liner notes became actually their signature. It became what made them so famous.
0: I have very little idea what that means. but I guess the only way to find out is to listen to it. So we'll jump right in. Stay tuned. You are listening to Martin Denny here on WKCR.

0: So, Julian, we just heard a whole collection of things. We heard a track from
1: Martin Denny.
0: Martin Denny, then Lex Baxter, and then Arthur Lehman.
1: That's right.
0: Could you tell me a little bit about what we just heard?
1: Sure. So, yeah, first we heard from this Martin Denny record recorded in Hollywood, California, of all places, December 1956. Then we heard some Les Baxter, another American band leader.
0: Jungle Flower.
1: Yes, Jungle Flower. And finally, from Arthur Lyman, who was the vibraphone player in Martin Denny's quartet. There's another record that I really like by Arthur Lyman. He did an entire solo vibraphone record recorded, I believe, on the beach in Hawaii.
0: Oh, that's awesome.
1: Yeah, so the entire record is vibraphone and waves the whole
0: And
1: time.
0: did they pan that one?
1: It's recorded in stereo, but it doesn't have any special effects.
0: Uh-huh.
1: It's very cool. But it doesn't quite fit in the theme for this show because it's a Hawaiian record.
0: Right.
1: Yeah.
0: Right. So next up, we have something that I think is going to be a pretty stark departure in terms of timbre and sound. However, it's going to be in the same style.
1: Exactly.
0: And I'm very curious if you could introduce us to what we're going to hear next.
1: Sure. So we're going to hear from some slightly later musicians who were very much influenced by this style, but took things in a different direction. First, we're going to hear a recording that I think is a rare recording. It's another recording of Quiet Village, which we just heard from Martin Denny, but this is a Moog electronic version. I have it here on a cassette tape called Cocktail Music for Robots. This is a cassette
0: Which
1: tape.
0: is, by the way, just the greatest name I
1: Great
0: think I've
1: name.
0: ever heard. Yeah.
1: Yeah, and it's got this great picture on the front of robots dancing, drinking martinis. It's a cassette tape compilation put together by a DJ named Jack Fetterman, who was one of the DJs who played a lot of music from this repertoire in the 90s and 2000s. I think he had a night every week where he would DJ at a bar downtown called Otto's Shrunken Head, if you know this place.
0: Very
1: Like a
0: cool.
1: tiki bar. Yeah. So on this cassette tape, track 12 on side one is the Moog version of Martin Denny's Quiet Village. And it's credited to Martin Denny, but

0: arranger and did a lot of film scores, and also sort of worked with these amazing stereo effects and studio effects, and a lot of influence from Latin jazz, but in a sort of French style.
1: Fantastic. Another really good album title too, Delirium in Hi-Fi.
0: Exactly.
1: They're so creative. I love these.
0: Yeah, and all about hi-fi.
1: Fantastic. So we're going to jump in and hear the Moog version of Quiet Village. And then we'll be on to Michael Manier and André Pop.
0: Exactly.
1: Stay tuned. We have just about 20 minutes left this afternoon on Sin Fronteras. My name is Charlie. We've been here with Julian Bennett Holmes for the last couple of hours. 20 more exciting minutes to go, so stay tuned.

0: Well, Julian, that was Andre Pop. One of the craziest things I've ever heard, in a great way.
1: A very French take on American space age Latin Cuban Mexican music.
0: Wow. I'm kind of in awe of how wacky that track was. It was really fun to listen to. A bit like, as I said to you just a moment ago, like looking at a collage. Every 20 seconds, there's a completely new texture would come in. It's really exciting to listen to.
1: Exactly.
0: So we have just 7 minutes left on the show, and there's still one more thing you want to get to. And so I'm going to, the floor is yours to introduce us to our last couple tracks.
1: So in the 90s, all of a sudden, as we've been talking about, this music made a revival. And there were websites and, you know, people were doing DJ nights, radio programs, all kinds of things bringing this music back. But besides just playing old recordings, people started to make new music in the same style, influenced by this space age Latin music from the 50s and 60s. And I think there were really two approaches to that, and we'll just hear a little bit of each. You just mentioned a minute ago the word collage, and that's what some people did. They made music out of samples, basically, right, and took samples of music from the 50s and 60s and put together new music out of this. And so what we'll hear first is just a very short track. I think it's only about 30 or 40 seconds, by someone whose stage name is Dimitri from Paris. And he did this electronic sampling music. In the 90s, I think he still is out there making music and DJing, but, you know, using these 50s and 60s samples to sort of recreate that sound, but in a very fresh way. And then after that, we'll hear one track from Combustible Edison, which was a band in the 1990s that made, with physical instruments, with live performance, music that was influenced by that space age sound of the 50s and 60s. And we'll hear the fourth track called Intermission from their record called I Swinger. And I think this CD that I have here in front of me is amazing. It really exemplifies that whole 90s revival of all of this, because not only does it have some new music on it, but it has a recipe on the back for the Combustible Edison cocktail.
0: Fantastic.
1: Which is 2 ounces of brandy, 1 ounce of Campari, and 1 ounce of fresh lemon juice. And of course, being the mid-90s, you're supposed to shake it and set the brandy on fire. So
0: just like the strings from earlier.
1: Exactly, like the strings aflame.
0: That's fantastic.
1: Yes. So that's what we will hear now, this 90s space age revival.
0: Incredible. Well, Julian, thank you so much for being on the show today. It's been such a pleasure exploring Latin jazz of the space age together. And we were just talking about potentially one day down the line doing another lounge music show that is the other side of lounge music, which is not Latin jazz. And so I hope to see you again very soon for that.
1: Yes, I would love to do that. There's a whole other side of this style that comes more from the American big band tradition than
0: Fantastic.
1: From the Latin side. So
0: we'll have to find a time for it. So stay tuned for when that might be. And in the meantime, we have two more very short tracks. 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
2: 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This is a new departure in language instruction. For English-speaking people who want to talk to and be understood by jazz musicians, hipsters, beatniks, juvenile delinquents, and the criminal fringe.
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My name is Francisco J. Reyes, your host, just about every Wednesday of Extended Technique. Today, we're going to start off with some contemporary prepared piano. The artist, composer, performer, Kelly Moran on electronics and piano. And we're going to listen to some compositions, aka pieces, off the album Ultraviolet, released in the year 2018 of Our Lord for Warp Records. Listen.

3:24 p.m. in New York, and you are listening to Extended Technique on WKCR New York. Francisco J. Reyes here, your host of Extended Technique, just about every Wednesday. Thank you for sharing this time crystal. We started today's show listening to some compositions off of the Kelly Moran release titled Ultraviolet from 2018. We began with Autowave, Helix, Radian was the last tune that we listened to. And before that, the piece titled Water Music. All songs written, performed, and produced by Kelly Moran. Additional production and synth on Water Music, Helix, and Nareed, which we will be listening to shortly, by Daniel Lopatin. And it was mastered and mixed. Mastered by, Heba Kadri. Mixed by Chris Tabrin at Rebel Studios NYC. We'll continue listening to selections from Ultraviolet, beginning with Nareed, followed by In Parallel and Halogen. The time is 3:26 p.m. in New York. Extended Technique is the show. Listen.

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We just finished listening to some pieces by Kelly Moran for the release Ultra Violet. The last three pieces that we listened to were In Parallel, Halogen, and Radian. Up next, we're going to listen to the David Rakowski 2010 composition titled Compass, performed by the Iridium Quartet. It is of four movements titled West, North, South, East. This was recorded in McGall Recital Hall at Northwestern State University in Natchitoches, Louisiana, May 12 through 16th, 2016. 3:52 p.m. in New York. 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

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My name is Francisco J. Reyes, your host of Extended Technique, just about every Wednesday. Happy to be here. It is a pleasure and a privilege to share this moment in the space-time continuum with you. We just finished listening to the David Rakowski composition titled Compass from 2010. It is of four movements, west, north, south, east, performed by the Iridium Quartet. Now, we will listen to a composition by George Crumb. It is titled Five Pieces for Piano, performed by the International Contemporary Ensemble, conducted by Jamie Van Eyck. Five Pieces for Piano, composed 1962. Liner notes read, George Crumb composed the five pieces for David Berg in 1962 when both men were on the faculty at the University of Colorado in Boulder. Berg had casually suggested that Crumb compose something for him to play, and some months later, the pianist was presented with the finished manuscript. As Berg recalled more than 20 years later, I would never forget that first examination. I had never seen anything like that score. For that matter, neither had anyone else. I buried myself in the music and in the piano's insides, and gave the first performance the next month. The following month, Karlheinz Stockhausen visited our campus and listened to the pieces repeatedly, shaking his head and exclaiming over and over about all the things in the score that he wished he had done. 4:15 p.m. New York, Extended Technique, WKCR. Listen.

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You are listening to Extended Technique on WKCR New York. We just finished listening to the George Crumb composition from 1962 titled Five Pieces for Piano. This was performed by Jacob Greenberg on piano. Now, we're going to listen to one more George Crumb composition. This one was composed 1976, titled Dream Sequence, Images 2. And this is also performed by the International Contemporary Ensemble under the direction of Jamie Van Eyck. This piece is for violin, cello, piano, percussion, and offstage glass harmonica. And more specifically, under the personnel of David Bolin, violin, Kivi Khan Lipman, cello, Jacob Greenberg, piano, and David Shatsko on percussion. The liner notes further contextualize the sounds that will be entering our ears shortly. Composed for the Aeolian Chamber Players, Crumb's subtitle links Dream Sequence with Black Angels, 13 Images from the Dark Land, Images 1. His famous 1970 work for electric string quartet. In Dream Sequence, the unusual quartet is comprised of violin, cello, piano, and percussion, and the composer recommends that the four players be spaced widely on the stage. The score calls for an atmospheric and breathing texture that seems as poised and timeless as an afternoon in late summer. Speaking of which, 4:30 p.m. New York, the show Extended Technique, the station WKCR New York and WKCR HD. The host, Francisco J. Reyes. 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

4:46 p.m. in New York, and you are listening to Extended Technique on WKCR NY, WKCR HD. That last piece that we listened to was composed by George Crumb, performed by the International Contemporary Ensemble, titled Dream Sequence for Violin, Cello, Piano, Percussion, and Offstage Glass Harmonica. This was composed in 1976. And now, the next piece that we will listen to is titled Trio by composer Charles Ives. This piece was written between 1904 and 1911. And this will be performed by the Monticello Trio. That is Mark Rush, violin, Matthias Wexler, cello, and on piano, Tanis Gibson. This was recorded at Sprague Hall, Yale University, New Haven, Connecticut. The time is now 4:48 p.m. in New York. The show is Extended Technique on WKCR New York. Listen.

It is 5:06 p.m. I want to apologize for that skipping, as some of our faithful listeners know, this is the home of technical difficulties, so we will move on from that piece, which was titled Trio by the composer Charles Ives. Performed by the Monticello Trio. We're going to now listen to a composition by Judith Shatin titled Ignato Numini. Hopefully this will be without any bumps along the road. Once again performed by the Monticello Trio, recorded at Sprague Hall, Yale University, New Haven, Connecticut. It is 5:07 p.m. in New York, and you are listening to the show Extended Technique on WKCR New York and WKCR HD on the radio dial. 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My name is Francisco J. Reyes, your host of Extended Technique, just about every Wednesday. Judith Shatin, composer, Ignato Numini, performed by the Monticello Trio on Extended Technique. Listen.

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You are listening to Extended Technique on WKCR New York. That was the Judith Shaitin composition Ignato Numini, performed by the Monticello Trio. That is Matthias Wexler cello, Tanis Gibson piano, and Mark Rush violin. Recorded at Sprague Hall, Yale University, New Haven, Connecticut. Up next, we're going to listen to some compositions by the composer Johanna Beyer. We'll begin with Sonata for B-flat, clarinet, and piano. This was composed in 1936 and performed by the Arizona Wind Quintet with Brian Luce on flute, Sarah Fraker, oboe and English horn, Jackie Glazier on clarinet and bass clarinet, Marissa Oligario, bassoon and contrabassoon, William Deitz, bassoon, and Daniel Linder on piano. This was recorded on February 18th and 25th, 2020, August 23rd through the 26th and the 31st, 2021, September 1st, 2021, October 7th, 2021, at the University of Arizona, Fred Fox School of Music, at the Haskell Recording Studio, Tucson, Arizona. The time is now 5:26 p.m. New York, and you are listening to Extended Technique on WKCR New York and WKCR HD. My name is Francisco J. Reyes, your host of Extended Technique, just about every Wednesday from 3 p.m. to 6 p.m. Eastern Standard Time, NYC to be exact. Sonata for B-flat, clarinet, and piano, composed by Johanna Beyer, performed by the Arizona Wind Quintet. Listen.

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We've been listening to compositions by Johanna Beyer off the release Music for Woodwinds, which is her compositions performed by the Arizona Wind Quintet. We listened to Sonata for B-flat, clarinet, and piano, composed in 1936. Then we moved on to four pieces for oboe and bassoon, composed in 1939. And to close out today's extended technique, we will listen to Suite for clarinet and bassoon, composed once again by Johanna Beyer. This was composed in 1933, performed by the Arizona Wind Quintet. Francisco J. Reyes here, signing off. Until the next one.

Joanna Baez's Suite for Clarinet and Bassoon, 1933. It's now 6:01 here in New York City, and you are listening to Jazz Alternatives on WKCR New York and WKCR HD. 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My name is Rachel Smith. I'm here approximately every other Wednesday evening from 6 to 9 p.m. And we are going to kick things off with Bill Evans' Waltz for Debbie from the album of the same name, recorded live at the Village Vanguard, June 25th, 1961, with Scott LaFaro on bass and Paul Motion on drums.

We started the program with two tunes from Bill Evans' iconic 1961 concert at the Village Vanguard, with Bill Evans, of course, on piano, Scott LaFaro on bass, and Paul Motion on drums. The two tunes were Waltz for Debbie and Alice in Wonderland, Waltz for Debbie from the album Alice in Wonderland from the complete Village Vanguard sessions, and then we moved to one of Freddie Hubbard's best-known compositions, Up Jumped Spring. This is from the Pablo LP, Born to be Blue, the remaster. Freddie Hubbard, of course, on trumpet, with Harold Land on tenor sax, Billy Childs on keyboards, Larry Klein on bass, Steve Houghton on drums, and Buck Clark on percussion, recorded in the studio in California in 1981. And those three tunes make up a little set of jazz compositions, either borrowing from or inspired by waltz beats, and in that way do a great job of introducing today's theme, which will be the intersections between jazz and dance traditions. So everything that I play will be either borrowing from specific dance traditions or the idea of dance as a concept or as a metaphor. And next up, we are going to stick with a record that Freddie Hubbard plays on, quite a different one, Wayne Shorter's Speak No Evil, the iconic Blue Note LP. Freddie Hubbard, as I mentioned, on trumpet, Wayne Shorter on tenor sax, Herbie Hancock on piano, Ron Carter on bass, and Elvin Jones on drums. This is Dance Cadaverous.

That was McCoy Tyner's Passion Dance. Before that, Herbie Hancock's Dolphin Dance. And before that, Wayne Shorter's Dance Cadaverous on this jazz and dance-themed Jazz Alternatives program here on WKCR New York and WKCR HD, 89.9 FM on your radio dial, streaming online at WKCR.org. My name is Rachel Smith, and I am here about every other Wednesday from 6 to 9 p.m. From Wayne Shorter, Speak No Evil. Once again, that was Dance Cadaverous. Freddie Hubbard on trumpet, Wayne Shorter tenor sax, Herbie Hancock on piano, Ron Carter on bass, and Elvin Jones on drums. The Blue Note LP from 64. Then on Herbie Hancock's Maiden Voyage, once again, Freddie Hubbard on the trumpet, George Coleman on the tenor sax, Hancock on piano, Ron Carter on bass, and Tony Williams on drums. And then on that most recent tune, McCoy Tyner's Passion Dance, that was from the album The Real McCoy, released on Blue Note in 67. Joe Henderson on the tenor sax, McCoy on piano, Ron Carter on bass, and Elvin Jones on drums. And the liner notes explain that McCoy Tyner called this tune Passion Dance because after he wrote it, it reminded him of what he imagined indigenous American dances to be like. He says it evoked ritual and trance-like states. So as a point of comparison, we are going to listen to Charles Lloyd's Tribal Dance from Love In.

from Charles Mingus, The Black Saint, and The Sinner Lady. That was Group, Dancers, Soul Fusion, Free Woman, and Oh, This Freedom's Slave Cries. That was Mingus on the piano there in the opening. Of course, The Black Saint and The Sinner Lady features Rolf Erickson, Richard Williams on trumpets, Quentin Jackson on trombone, Don Butterfield on tuba, Jerome Richardson on soprano sax, baritone sax, and flute, DeKafer on tenor sax and flute, Charles Mariano on alto sax, Jackie Byard on piano, Jay Berliner on guitar, Mingus on bass and piano, as you heard, and Danny Richmond on drums. Recorded January 20th, 1963, and produced by Bob Thiel for release on the Impulse label. That was just a small slice of this wonderful long-form work, really, you could call it. This is one of my favorite Charles Mingus albums. You can hear a whole world of music and dance traditions, I think, in just these 7 minutes. And Edmund Pollack, a clinical psychologist, Mingus's close personal acquaintance, Edmund Pollack wrote some of the liner notes here, and he tells us about this track, Group Dancers, that Mingus uses the Spanish guitar to mirror the period of the Spanish Inquisition and El Greco's mood of oppressive poverty and death. That's a direct quote from the liner notes of the album. While we are conceptually in the music and dance traditions of Europe, let's listen to some Gatto Barbieri, Last Tango in Paris.

Yusuf Lateef from Prayer to the East. That was Love Dance. Yusuf Lateef with Wilbur Hardin, Hugh Lawson, Ernie Farrow, and Oliver Jackson. And before that, we heard Charles Lloyd live at the Jastabad Festival in Poland in 2013. On the 2014 release, Wild Man Dance for Blue Note, and that was the title tune. Charles Lloyd on the tenor sax with Gerald Clayton on the piano, Joe Sanders on the bass, Gerald Cleaver on the drums. Added on percussion, Socrates Sinopoulos and Lukas Miklos. Time's now 7:45, and you are tuned in to Jazz Alternatives here on WKCR. My name is Rachel Smith. I'm here just about every other Wednesday from 6 to 9. And each week I pick a unique theme to organize the program around. And this afternoon's theme, or this evening's theme, is jazz and dance traditions. So I think it's pretty well documented that jazz and sort of swing music and hot jazz really started out as dance music. But as the decades passed, as we've heard and as we will continue to hear, dance took on a more metaphorical, exploratory meaning, I would say, often connected to nature and to the things that are sort of primal and physical. And along with that, it traveled throughout the world, gathering all these influences. So we heard a little bit of the South Asian influence with Charles Lloyd, and of course the Eastern influence with Yusuf Lateef. And now we are going to move to some more African influence in an album that's a little bit more straight ahead, and that's Art Blakey's Jazz Messengers, A Night in Tunisia. This is called Kozo's Waltz, with Lee Morgan on trumpet, Wayne Shorter on tenor sax, Bobby Timmons on piano, Jimmy Merritt on bass, and of course, Art Blakey on the drums.

Art Blakey and the Jazz Messengers' Kozo's Waltz, followed by Bud Powell's Dance of the Infidels. That was from the CD, The Definitive Bud Powell, a Verve Blue Note collaboration, which came out in 2002. Time's now 7:56 on this Wednesday, July 29th, 2026, and you are tuned into Jazz Alternatives on WKCR New York and WKCR HD. 89.9 FM on your radio dial in the New York metropolitan area, streaming online at wkcr.org. My name is Rachel Smith, and I'm with you for just about another hour this evening, listening to jazz compositions that are inspired by dance or that have some relations to dance, either as a specific physical tradition or as a metaphor. And next up is Keith Jarrett's Spiral Dance, the first tune from the first side of the iconic 1974 ECM album Belonging. Jan Garbarek on saxes, Keith Jarrett on piano, Polly Danielson on bass, and Jan Christensen on drums.